amateur pornographers and heiresses and socialites and black and white photographers and cops out on the street and innovators and excavators and anorexic liquidators and farmers outstanding in their field with their sweet potato

more than a church smells. 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

0: All right. 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This is the CFuzz Show News and Stuff. My name is Cameron Bond, and with me today is...
1: Nora McLeod Glover.
0: And as our show progresses, we do the news. We talk a little bit about this and that, and then play a song, which we'll be playing this song later in the episode, and then we have our opinion piece. But Nora, you're going to kick us off with the segment you're calling...
1: Around Town.
0: Let's give
1: I think
0: it.
1: That's what we're calling it. I keep changing my mind, but here we are. So, but today there are currently no active Shape Your City surveys or feedback forms. So nothing to report there. So a weekly update on roadwork, construction and road closures on its website. The City of Penticton has a service announcement that states construction activity will increase throughout Penticton starting Monday, July 6th, as multiple projects advance to upgrade essential infrastructure, including water systems, roads and pathways. So beginning July 6th, crews will move into the intersection of Green Avenue and Skawhaw Lake Road to complete key safety upgrades, including shorter pedestrian crossings, revised signal operations, and other changes. The city tells us this intersection is currently one of the city's highest collision locations, excluding the highway, and has been identified as a priority for upgrades through the Safe Routes to School study in collaboration with the school community. During this construction period, here is what you can expect. Traffic along Skawhaw Lake Road will be reduced to single lanes in each direction. Access to Green Avenue at Skawhaw Lake Road will be closed with detours in place. Traffic signals will be temporarily out of service. Minor transit detours will be in effect. That's a lot happening there. In the Wiltsey neighborhood, the work is ongoing on Balsam Avenue with detours in place. The next phase of work will be along a section of Dartmouth Drive. On Manitoba Street, construction of the multi-use path is almost complete, with minor cleanup and lighting installation still to come. Eckerd Avenue construction continues. Beginning July 6th, the intersection of Eckerd Avenue and Government Street will be fully closed for approximately 2 weeks to accommodate underground infrastructure work that requires large excavations. The city states this phase of construction will involve replacing aging water mains, upgrading the electrical infrastructure, and installing new traffic signals. At this point, the western section of Eckerd Avenue between Main Street and Gahan Avenue will reopen to the public. And lastly, what can we expect from the weather this weekend? Well, the weather this weekend is going to be consistently warm and sunny, making it perfect for outdoor activities. According to the latest Environment Canada updates, both days will feature plenty of sunshine. Saturday, you can expect a beautifully clear day with peak afternoon temperatures hitting at 28. Winds will pick up slightly from the northwest at 16 kilometers an hour, offering a light breeze. UV index will be high at about 8, so make sure to protect your skin if you're out on the lakes. And Sunday, the clear skies will continue with a maximum daytime temperature of 26 degrees, and northerly winds will remain gentle around 8 kilometers an hour, so not so great for our sailors.
0: Do you want to do the first story? Or do you want
1: I am going to kick the news off with the top story of the day.
0: There you go.
1: So CFUZ and Mark Page of Penticton Western News reports that Penticton Summerland MLA Amelia Boltby joins the BC NDP party. Premier David Eby spoke in the BC legislature today, Friday, July 3rd, 2026, announcing that independent Penticton Summerland MLA Amelia Boltby, who ran for the BC

0: NDP party now has a solid majority with 48 of the BC legislature's 93 seats. This means the party will no longer need to have Speaker Raj Chauhan break tied votes. In the 2024 election, Boultby narrowly defeated BC NDP candidate Tina Lee by just 317 votes. The final tally was Boultby 11,615, or 41.37%, to Lee's 11,298 votes, or 40.24%.
1: Okay, just a sad story here. It was a great life, but former RDOS Director Tom Sidden, former Cabinet Minister Tom Sidden, and he just did a lot of things. I just grabbed a story from the Penticton Herald just honoring his passing this last week, and the story is called The Family Man Who Shaped Canada and Culloden, which I believe is also true. Former Federal Cabinet Minister Tom Sidden, whose political career stretched from Richmond City Hall to some of the highest offices in government of Canada, before returning to grassroots public service in the South Okanagan, has died at the age of 84. Sidden died last Sunday, in hospital in Kelowna, following a brief illness surrounded by his family. For many Canadians, Sidden will be remembered as a senior minister in Prime Minister Brian Mulroney's Progressive Conservative government, where he served as Minister of Fisheries and Oceans, Minister of Indian Affairs and Northern Development, Secretary of State for Science and Technology, and under Prime Minister Kim Campbell, Minister of National Defense. But those who worked alongside him in the South Okanagan after he retired from federal politics, Sidden was something more enduring, a mentor, advocate, and tireless believer in a public service. I will say in the Herald article, which I'm not quoting all the way through, they did have some different people in the community speak, local politicians and MLA and MP speak about their involvement with Mr. Sidden. So if you want to go back to the Herald and read that article, it is quite nice. Born in Drumheller, Alberta, Sidden earned his doctorate in aeroacoustics from the University of Toronto and taught engineering at the University of British Columbia before entering politics. His political career began in 1976 when he was elected to Richmond City Council. 2 years later, he won a federal by-election, launching a 15-year career in Parliament. During his years in Ottawa, Sidden held several senior cabinet portfolios, but he often pointed to one achievement above all others. In 2016 interview with the Penticton Herald, Sidden said his proudest accomplishment was helping create Nunavut while serving as Minister of Indian Affairs and Northern Development. Central Okanagan MP Dan Albus said Sidden often spoke about the negotiations that led to Canada's newest territory with a deep sense of pride. After the Progressive Conservatives were reduced to just 2 seats in the 1993 federal election, Sidden stepped away from national politics and settled with his wife Pat in Culloden. He discovered the area through Fred King, who was his former colleague in Ottawa. Retirement, however, did not mean leaving public life. He served a term as an Okanagan Skawhaw School District Trustee before spending 8 years representing rural residents as an RDOS director, where colleagues say he brought the same energy and dedication that he's defined his years in federal cabinet. Among the projects Sidden championed were improvements to Pioneer Park, including a community flagpole and boat launch upgrades, construction of a pedestrian pathway along Lake Hill Road, efforts to protect Sickle Point from development, and governance reforms that ultimately divided the former electoral area D into today's area D and electoral area I. He also played a leading role in the regional water management, serving on the Okanagan Basin Water Board and becoming the founding chair of the Okanagan Water Stewardship Council. Director Monteith with the regional district said Sidden consistently focused on long-term interests of his community rather than short-term political gains. Current Area D director Matt Taylor said Sidden's greatest strengths were less about his impressive resume than the way he carried himself. Despite decades at the highest levels of government, Taylor said Sidden remained approachable and generous with his time. Even in his late 70s, Sidden regularly attended meetings across the South Okanagan, many dealing with issues outside his own electoral area because he understood how regional decisions affected local communities. Whether working on national constitutional negotiations, salmon conservation, or neighborhood safety, those who knew Sidden say his approach remained remarkably consistent. Listen carefully, work collaboratively, and invest in the next generation of leaders. Tom Sidden is survived by his wife of 63 years, Pat, 5 children, 11 grandchildren. Funeral services will take place on July 9th at St. Saviour's Anglican Church in Penticton. The time has not been announced

0: the time I got this article. So yeah, thanks, Nora.
1: All right, CFU7, Casey Richardson of Castanet, bring us up to date with the Penticton Supateria. After leaving its longtime brick-and-mortar home on Tuesday this past week, the Penticton Supateria Society officially launched its new mobile lunch service model to continue feeding those in need. The society was historically operating out of a building on Orchard Avenue for years, but their landlords, St. Saviour's Anglican Church, determined earlier this year that they would not be renewing the lease. The Penticton Supateria Society served its last lunch service at its old location on Tuesday and officially moved into its new mobile lunch service model on Wednesday, July 1st. The Supateria historically fed between 100 and 150 people a day on average, from single mothers and fathers with their kids to seniors to people between jobs and handicapped individuals. The nonprofit volunteer-based organization kicked off their new model of rotating schedule of locations this week to continue to provide free hot meals to anyone who needs it 365 days a year. Going forward, lunch service will run daily from 11:30 a.m. to 12:30 p.m. at the following locations: Monday through Thursday at the Vineyard Church back parking lot located at 1825 Main Street, Friday and Sunday at the Blue Church back parking lot located at 696 Main Street, and on Saturday the Oasis Church parking lot located at 2964 Skaha Lake Road.
0: All right, so my next story is in regards to the local seniors demanding a better response to extreme heat. This is a grab from the Herald as well. Local climate activists in their golden years gathered in Gyro Park last week to pay homage to the hundreds of lives lost in the 2021 heat dome. Lori Goldman of Seniors for Climate South Okanagan explained their plan to demand that governments act with the clarity to do more to protect people from extreme heat, which will inevitably recur given climate change. The senior climate activists issued six demands: right to cool and maximum heat legislation and bylaws for all residential buildings, too hot to work standards employers must follow, increased tree canopy for equity deserving neighborhoods and public spaces, including bus stops, sidewalks, bike lanes, and routes, full implementation of the coroner's directives from the 2021 heat dome death panel review, expanding home renovation funding for equity-deserving groups, including people with disabilities and low incomes, and finally, strong action to rapidly reduce carbon emissions. Nora.
1: Well, Casey Richardson of Castanet brings us news about rain barrels. 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The RDOS has said that the barrels are not food safe and water collected from them should not be used for vegetable gardens. The barrels are available on a first-come, first-served basis with one per household for $30.49. To find out more and grab a barrel, contact RDOS Utilities at 250-490-4135. 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
0: Okay, don't move a muscle. South Okanagan Conservation Group warning dock owners to be on the lookout for invasive mussels. This was by Chelsea Powery with Castanet News. A local conservation group is calling on private dock owners in parts of the South Okanagan to help monitor for invasive mussels as part of its annual citizen science program. The Okanagan and Similkameen Invasive Species Society, called OASIS, is seeking volunteers with private docks in the Caledon area of Skaha Lake, as well as West Kelowna, Peachland, and Summerland on Okanagan Lake to fill gaps in its monitoring network. The program launched in 2019 asked participating dock owners to install two monitoring devices on their docks and inspect them once a month from July through September. Up to 20 volunteers take part each year, with many returning annually. While invasive zebra, quagga, and golden mussels have spread to more than 800 lakes across North America since the late 1980s, so far no live mussels of these species have been detected in BC waterways. However, the Okanagan's five main lakes are considered at very high risk. OASIS has monitored for invasive mussels in the region for 12 years. The Citizen Science Program expands surveillance to private and otherwise inaccessible shoreline locations. The project is funded by the Okanagan Basin Water Board through its Don't Move a Mussel campaign, which supports invasive mussel monitoring across the Columbia Basin. Residents interested in volunteering can contact OASIS at OASIS, that's two S's, at shaw.ca. More information about invasive mussel prevention is available at don'tmoveamussel, all one word, .ca. Nora.
1: CFUZ and Brandon Phillips of Penticton Western News share good stories about the fish passage at the Okanagan Lake Dam. The now completed fish passage at the Okanagan Lake Dam here in Penticton has received both provincial and international attention. At the provincial level, the passage was one of four finalists at the 2026 BC Land Awards for Freshwater category. Internationally, the passage was nominated for a Project of Distinction at the annual International Fish Passage Conference held since 2011 in the Netherlands, Australia, China, and the U.S., and was also the subject of a presentation by the Okanagan Nation Alliance on their restoration efforts at the 2026 conference at the University of California in May this year. The Okanagan Nation Alliance has stated, "These recognitions reflect the collective hard work, advocacy, and dedication to all living things by so many people committed to putting the river back, putting the fish back, and putting the people back. Every project completed to date has contributed to this success." End of quote. The Okanagan Lake Dam passage broke ground in March of 2025 and was completed and opened in August of that year. It allows salmon to return to more than 350 square kilometers of traditional habitat that has been cut off for a century due to human development. When the current dam at the top of the Okanagan River Channel was constructed in 1953, a fishway was built on the west side of the structure. However, it was not adequately designed and was inaccessible to the salmon at certain lake levels. The newly built passage allows unimpeded access for all species of salmon from sockeye to chinook to pass through no matter what water level the lake or downstream river is at. It also has naturalized features such as boulders which break up the water's flow. It's covered with a grating to allow light through, but this also allows people to watch as salmon make their way into Okanagan Lake, and there is also a fish cam that you can watch.
0: Sounds great. Okay, any more stories?
1: That's it for me. I thought there wasn't much in the news, but we managed to find quite a bit.
0: Well, I know. It was an exciting day for news hounds in the city of Penticton. Okay, I'll just start off with events then. So I always want to do a shout out to the libraries, art galleries, museums, and district art councils across our listening area. They're always doing fun and amazing things. Do check with them directly to get workshops. They do workshops for young and old, youth and seniors and little ones. So yeah, check their web pages directly. In terms of open mics, I currently only have the open mic jam hosted at the Bob Barn at Hubble Martin from 1 till 5. I believe there might be a First Friday's Legacy Den tonight. I don't know. I couldn't find that information anywhere digitally, but they have been hosting some First Fridays there. So if you're going, have fun. Let them know to put it up somewhere so I can find it a lot more easy to confirm it. Queer House at Lear House has been ongoing. I don't know if the holidays have impacted this one, but it is at the Lear House every Friday evening. The Penticton Park Run is Saturdays at 8 a.m., starting at the Peach on Lakeshore for a 5K fun run. Register online to track your time. The Saturday Night Roller Skate is weather-dependent, but I believe we'll be going next weekend, not this weekend. So just you're going to have to hang on one more weekend before you get your roller skate and fix in. Penticton Farmers Market and the Downtown Market is, of course, tomorrow morning. Summerland has their Tuesday market from 9 to 2 at Memorial Park. There's the Penticton Thursday Night Market at Gyro Park from 5 to 9. And then the Naramata Wednesday Community Market from Wednesday from 4 to 7. And then if you're going back to Summerland on Sundays, you'll see that there's a Downtown Market from 9 to 1 on Main Street. So from the Earth Pottery Show and on sale at the Lear House. This is one of yours. You want to speak about it? Or?
1: Well, yeah. I mean, the Penticton Potters Guild has been running a program through to the end of August where they're displaying different products that they're producing, their pottery wares, on a number of themes. And I think that the theme has only just recently changed for July. And so this month's theme is focusing on endangered species. So check it out. There's a bunch of different themes that you can find things, I'm sure, that will either inspire you in your gardens or perhaps in your home, and are all related to their love of the earth.
0: And you have to go to the Lear House, which is always a nice event.
1: Yes, it's always nice to go there.
0: So at the Penticton Museum, the current exhibition is Fiji and the Cannibal Islands. Anthropologist Pamela Peck studied and lived amongst the Fijian people and gained many insights into these far distant cultures and the Fijian way of life. That's running until the fall of 2026. The Penticton Art Gallery has current exhibitions running until September 21st. Their Light Through Scars, an Artistic Response to Displacement and Conflict. Seems like a very interesting exhibition. I haven't seen it yet. And then two different exhibitions of art gallery collection, The Big Picture and Small Wonders. So they're two different parts of the gallery. So all three parts of the gallery are going strong. Life on the Lake by Robin Lake at the Lloyd Gallery until July 11th. And that's a solo show. The Dream, Just Dream, presented by Tempest Theatre at the Village Theatre at Van Westen Vineyards on in Naramata Bench, is ongoing tonight and until Sunday. Tonight and Saturday and Sunday will be 7:30 starts with two matinees Saturday and Sunday at 2 p.m. So you've got five shows. If you're going tonight, you've got five shows to watch at that location, though they will be doing this again at the Tempest Theatre in a week or so. But this is Kate Twa's original adaptation of A Midsummer Night's Dream, returning to the South Okanagan, presented by the Tempest Theatre. The play follows Shakespeare's working-class characters as they refuse the comic subplot they were assigned and take on the entire dream, only to find that the story they claimed has more to say about their own lives than they counted on. Performances are physical, funny, and fearless, and with only 80 seats per show, the audience is close enough to feel like they're inside the story rather than watching it. And I will say on Saturday and Sunday, because I'm getting ahead of myself, just before the performance, they will be having a tour of the facility. Are you going this weekend? Or have you already gone?
1: Well, I was supposed to go tomorrow, but I'm driving to Hope instead. So I don't get to go. And I'm really upset. I'm not upset. I'm sad because I love Shakespeare. And I love it when people take Shakespeare and kind of modernize it and give it a twist and kind of make it more relevant to our lives today, because it's pretty classic writing. I'll be back on Sunday. So there's nothing stopping me from getting a ticket to go Sunday afternoon.
0: All right. Rip it. Have fun. Hopefully I'll get there as well. And my wife was interested, especially seeing this cool new theater at Van Westen.
1: Yeah.
0: The Naramata Theater, the Village Theater, they're calling it actually.
1: Yeah.
0: So that'd be interesting to go see that. It might be a little warm in there. We'll find out. But I'm curious to go find out myself.
1: I don't know. I think I understood that you can sit outside.
0: Oh, really?
1: Still see it. I'm kind of catching bits and pieces from what people are saying to me.
0: I saw the video, and it's a small space, so we'll find out. But it's going to be an adventure, theater in the wild. And Tempest Theatre is always putting on cool performances. So
1: yeah, they are.
0: Got to recommend it. And again, if you missed it there for any reason, they will be doing it a week from now, and I'll be mentioning that later in my events calendar. Tonight, we've got a bunch of bands. I might be missing some as well. We've got Carly Rarison at Red Barn at Jagged Rock and Oliver. That started at 4 p.m., might be done now. Penticton Scottish Festival is at Kings Park tonight. There's a free concert starting in about 5 minutes. It's Celtic singing or musicians. It's going to be a lot of fun, but it is free down at Kings Park to kick off tomorrow's big celebration of the Scottish Festival. It's going to be running all day tomorrow with drumming, piping, dancing, and heavy events. There's a scotch chasing experience. You can sign up if you want to go and try some scotch. And that's the course down at Kings Park tonight and tomorrow. And it's supporting the Scottish Festival, which does other events in town. The Matt Rands Collective is at the Hub on Martin tonight, and it's a musical collaboration at 9 p.m. The Western Canadian OCR Open at Okanagan Warriors Adventure is happening. Did I update my calendar? I think there's one more event. Nope, that's it. There's also the Western Canadian OCR Open at Okanagan Warriors Adventure tomorrow. This is kicking off Saturday and Sunday for all levels of obstacle course lovers. So a lot of running, lots of having fun. Mick James is at Riverstone Winery tomorrow at 11. The history of the home Narrow Meadow Home Theater is what I mentioned earlier. It's at from 12:30, and it's at the 2800 at Aitkins Loop, and you can come there and see it before the play starts. The Joe Show at Crescent Hill Winery at 2:30 on Saturday. Oscar Lopez, the master of Latin string guitar, not an overstatement, is at the Hub on Martin for a matinee, kind of 3 p.m. And he is called the godfather of Latin string guitar for a reason. I'm just amazed that he's doing a matinee show at the Hub tomorrow. I don't know if I'll be able to make it, but I would recommend this one highly. The Malicious Monster Trucks at the Penticton Speedway are doing their Monster Truck Madness, 6 p.m. It's both Saturday and Sunday nights. So get out there and enjoy, have some fun, because there's lots of racing as well as the monster trucks. Johnny Car Wash and the Desert Dogs at the Hub on Martin, they'll be the band Saturday night at 9 p.m. They're described as high-energy rock and roll. Live music at Observatory Wines in Summerland on Saturday for 1 p.m., and you can see Sandra Kuntz and Lee Anthony. And then Sunday, the Noodling Poodles are playing on Monday. So this Observatory Wineries in Summerland is playing some good, interesting bands coming up. Also, we have, is that all Saturdays? Yeah, that one is. Then we have Jackson Hollow, sorry, live at Highway 97 Brewing on Saturday, 8 p.m., a bluegrass band at Highway 97. On Sundays, I've got one. So at the Silver Vineyards at 3 p.m., you can see Carly Rearson perform live. Lots of wineries are doing live music right now. The Boom Booms are at the Hub on Sunday. This is, I believe, around 8 o'clock, 7 o'clock. Do check with the Hub. I don't have the time listed. You can listen to the blend of rock, reggae, funk, and global grooves. Your assessment of the Boom Booms?
1: It's really great. Lots of fun. You'll dance.
0: Good work. 12th annual Okanagan Trestles Tour is happening on Sunday. 80-kilometer ride down from Kelowna Trestles, or you can just do the short 40-kilometer Chute Lake all downhill. 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I will warn any riders, it can be a little bit sandy, so do be careful on your bike. I have heard of people falling off their bike there if they're not prepared for it. The KVR is well-maintained, but still, just be careful on that bike if you're doing that big event.
1: Thin tires are more at risk.
0: Oh, yeah.
1: Yeah, if you've got fat tires, you should be okay.
0: But again, people just aren't paying attention. Yeah.
1: And there's some gravelly bits, too.
0: Yeah.
1: Yeah, you just got to pay attention. It's so beautiful, it's easy to just look around.
0: And you've done the full 80K, right?
1: I've done the 40.
0: Okay.
1: Yeah.
0: There you go.
1: So the 80's on my list.
0: There you go. Hopefully it's not too hot a day for everybody up there. Mm-hmm. The Run Club Penticton Anniversary at Gyro Park at 9 a.m. on Sunday. We'll bring your yoga mat and running shoes. Lachlan Gann. Pardon me. At Blasted Church Winery at 2 p.m. We'll be starting up. This is a really crazy show happening at Detonate Farm with Citizen Rage and Rad Dog at Sound Off at Detonate Brewing in Summerland. It will actually be pretty crazy to have that many rockin' crazy bands together at a small location like Detonate Brewing on Sunday. They start at 7 p.m. I'm assuming they have to go pretty late to get all four bands on there. So it should be a fun night in Summerland. And then last but not least for me, Carly Rearson at Cannery Brewing with some contemporary folk at 6 p.m. You want to take over, Nora?
1: Sure. So we're looking at Monday, July 6th, Two Crows for Comfort at Observatory Wines in Summerland. This is a 6 p.m. start for listening to some folk and an Americana duo. And then The Dream, presented at the Tempest Theater. I won't go through the story again, but it is actually going to be downtown here at the Tempest Theater on Eckert, which is, as you recall, somewhat closed. So be careful when you're driving, where you're parking, and give yourself time to walk. And Eddie's Kingdom is a documentary screening at the Cleveland Theater. So at 7 p.m., this is a South Okanagan history like you've never heard it.
0: Did you put this one in? It'll be fascinating, yeah.
1: I'm interviewing them tomorrow morning at 9 a.m.
0: No way.
1: Yeah, as well as Randy... Randy Manuel.
0: The historian, yeah.
1: Yeah, yeah. He's coming into the studio, and we're going to talk about this documentary because I think that, fact or fiction, right?
0: Oh, it's amazing. Oh, it's wild. It's just crazy. And then, the story itself, I remember vaguely when I was a kid. You can still go out there and see some of the, I guess they still have the putting area there, like the mini golf.
1: I'm sure it's crumbling this stage.
0: I've never set foot on Rattlesnake Island. It's one on my bucket list still to do. But yeah, I've driven by it a few times, and yeah, it's amazing.
1: But I mean, I'm going to read what you, I think you added this, right? This looks like something you added, or did I add it? Because it's quite long. But it's stranger than fiction. This award-winning documentary follows Eddie Hamer's obsessive dream to turn Rattlesnake Island into a Middle Eastern-themed amusement park, spiraling into lawsuits, financial ruin, hostage-taking, and bomb plots.
0: Yeah.
1: I mean, it's like somebody made it up. Director Greg Crompton, who I'm going to be bringing in from the coast on Zoom, will be in attendance for a post-screening Q&A afterwards. So that's going to be on Wednesday at 7 p.m. at the Cleveland. So moving on, Wednesday still, the Angelique Francis Band will be at the Hub on Martin, and it's 8 p.m. start with blues, soul, folk, Americana, jazz, gospel, and rock. So a little something for everyone. Thursday now, Josh and Bex are going to be at the Frog City Cafe. I saw them there last year. They were really fabulous. They're a dream folk duo. They start at 7 p.m. And I know there's always pizza and all kinds of yummy foods available. And so you can have a great evening out there. Carly Ryson at the Red Rooster is a 3 p.m. start that day. Lee Anthony at Crescent Hill Winery, 5 p.m. start for acoustic pop, country, and crowd favorite classics. Like, you can literally just go from one event to the other, mm-hmm. spend the whole day in wineries and listening to great music. So Yanti and Company is at Arolo for 6 p.m., and that's a local jazz musician. And I believe I saw Yanti at St. Anglican's Church one evening, and that was really lovely.
0: She's a friend of the show. She's great.
1: Yeah. And let's see. I've got a duplication there. So moving on to the Grapes of Wrath at the Hub on Martin. I'm always amazed that they're actually a local band, aren't they? Correct me here if I'm wrong here, Cam. But they've been around for quite a while.
0: They're from Kelowna.
1: Yeah.
0: Amazing. They used to sing about how much they dislike Kelowna, which is, for me growing up there, was because I grew up just north of Kelowna in Lake Country. Winfield back then. And yeah, they would sing a lot of songs. And yeah, I love that band. I grew up with that band.
1: Well, yeah, me too. So I was shocked to find out that they're local. So anyway, huge hits from the 80s and 90s. Sandra Kuntz at the Cannery Brewing, 6 p.m. folk and old time country. And then moving into Friday, we've got the Caramillos Jamboree. So Caramillos Rodeo Grounds celebrating country, bluegrass, old time, and swing. That day, we've also got at 8 p.m. at Elks Hall here in town, crazy fun and loud, awesome bands. We've got
0: that's me. I know the Hypocrites. I've seen Kate Pike knock my socks off. She's local as well.
1: But she's Kate Pike and the Loose Boots, so no wonder she locked her
0: hopefully, because she's got the Loose Boots, so she had who was it who backed her up? Jared Jackal was playing bass, and then she had a drummer come down from Prince George, where she was first sort of formed the band. And then Hypocrites, they've been around for decades, and they were really big in the Kelowna scene when I sort of was doing some radio stuff up there years ago, and they're just amazing. I've got one of their songs lined up here. But they're cool. They're super fun. Local guys as well. I don't know the other two bands, but there's four bands at the Elks Hall, 8 p.m. I know two of them are amazing, so the other two should be incredible, and this should be an amazing show next Friday, July 10th.
1: So you mentioned the Hypocrites. We've got the Isolated Earthlings, Kate Pike and the Loose Boots, and the Sweat Hogs. All
0: those
1: at
0: five
1: the
0: bands.
1: Elks Hall.
0: Four bands. Yeah,
1: but that's, you know, also not a really huge space, so that's going to be a happening place.
0: Oh yeah.
1: All right, so moving on to more Friday stuff, we've got The Long Weekend, which is a play by Norm Foster, and it's going to be at the Cannery Stage by Many Hats Theatre. And here's the story. So successful lawyer Max and his wife Wynn are about to show off their beautiful new summer home to their best friends Roger and Abby, but it doesn't take long to uncover the true feelings behind this long friendship, what was meant to be a relaxing holiday weekend turns into a battle of wits as their pasts catch up with them. The gloves come off and old scores get settled in comedic fashion. Well, there you go. So Joshua Smith, who is also in Josh and Bex, is going to be at the Jagged Rock in Oliver. It's a 4 p.m. start on Friday. And Elle Balkan is going to be at the Frog City Cafe at 7 p.m. that same day. He's a progressive Latin music.
0: It's a band, actually, yeah. And so when they say progressive, what they mean is like, they mean long form, kind of like jazzy, almost. Like
1: relax, kick back.
0: But a Latin, so it should be incredible. I know we have a prog show on Peach City Radio, and I wonder if Pierre is going to be going to this.
1: Cool. Well, Maybe we'll find out. Hopefully he'll let us know if you're listening. The Harpoonist at the Hub will be on Martin also on Friday, 7 p.m. Start, and it's described as a gritty, tough-assed swamp music. That sounds like one of yours, Cam.
0: Mm-hmm.
1: Co Wetzel, the Night Champion World Tour at the South Okanagan Events Center.
0: So it's a big band coming through, yeah.
1: Yeah, 7:30 start on Friday the 10th. So 7:30 mix of country, rock, hip-hop, and 90s grunge.
0: This town will be a party place that night. It's funny, like they always talk about the heavy metal shows coming through town and all these, but the heavy metal shows are all a bunch of nerds that go to the bookstore. The country and western people party hard, so I assume the bars, restaurants will be going nuts. When we had Florida Georgia Line, I can't remember their name of that band, this place was nuts, so this will be nuts again. It's a party, they're a party band.
1: Well, and there's also Shalisa at the Hub on Martin that night, and also on Saturday night. So if you miss them on Friday, you can go on Saturday. Now, on Saturday, July 11th, we have the BC Hockey Hall of Fame Induction Gala, and that you can experience an evening honoring BC Hockey Excellence at the South Okanagan Event Center. Do I move on to Saturday?
0: I can take over.
1: Yeah, okay.
0: So... The Penticton Walking Tour starting at the SS Sycamus is happening Saturday and Sunday next weekend. Our good friend Ajit, who is our co-host, who's not here this weekend, is going to be one of the hosts. You can learn about the Ogopogo, about coal miners and railways. You'll learn about the Peach and the Pier. There will be a mural walkthrough downtown, and you'll end at the Penticton Art Gallery. So basically a walk of downtown with the beautiful stuff you'll see in between. Well, basically a walk of the promenade of the Okanagan Lakeside. The friend of mine is putting on the 2026 BC Women's Disc Golf Series next weekend up in Summerland. So I don't know if you know this, but above Summerland, they've built this beautiful disc golf course free of charge for people to go up there. It's a really cool design. I haven't played it yet. It's crazy because I work right beside it, but I haven't had the time to go up there and play the new disc golf course. But they're going to be having some of the best female disc golfers in British Columbia playing up there both Saturday and Sunday. Kind of a feather in the hat for the Penticton Disc Golf Society. I think that's, sorry if I got your name wrong, but the society itself has done so much hard work in building up disc golf in the community. They've assisted other areas like Oliver, and I believe they even helped out down in Carameas and Cost and set up their disc golf course. So kudos to those hardworking volunteers. Lewis Cardinal at the Riverstone Winery, 1 p.m. on next Saturday. Saturday Summer Science Series at the Dominion Radio Astrophysical Observatory, featuring at 1 p.m. Nicholas Bruce. Do I really have to turn my cell phone off in the White Lake Basin? And the answer will be a definitive yes. Your cell phone is making the aliens trying to speak to Earth hard to hear, and all the other amazing work that they do at the observatory. In all seriousness, we have one of the most important astrophysical observatories in the world, just behind us in the White Lake Basin. But because of car technologies, cell phones, even microwaves, they can send signals that confuse the data they're receiving, and then they could miss some really important information. All right, Pride in the Vines, See You Later Ranch is also next Saturday. Sounds like a great event. I actually heard this on, I think it was the one of our sister commercial radio stations. They do a great morning show where they interview people. I'll just do a shout out to them. I think that's great radio they're doing, so please keep it up. But they interviewed the organizers, and it should be a really fun event. You can actually get rides in from town there as well for not a lot of money. And then you can come with and celebrate with wines and drag performances. Should be a blast in a beautiful part of the world. Brent Tyler is going to be at Highway 97 next Saturday at 7 p.m. Very ginormous person, folk roots singer-songwriter. Will Shackle is at Blasted Church at 2 p.m. on Sunday, July 12th. the Rubber Tire Peep Show at the Hubba Martin. And this is a jam band. They're just saying no show's ever the same, no song's ever the same. They come in, they have country blues sensibility with rock and roll spirit, and they kind of freeform songs. So it should be a really fun thing to watch at the Hubba Martin next Sunday. Also next Sunday, Pet Sketches at Cannery Brewing from 1 to 5. It's a summer Martins will be hosting, and she'll sketch your pet for a certain amount of money, part of which will go to a local pet charity. Richard Garrow is at, sorry if I mispronounced your name, Richard, at Cannery Brewing next Sunday at 6 p.m. playing country music. And then last but not least, Sparkle Blood with Johnny and the Utahs at Denton A Brewing. No Nonsense Power Trio from Lethbridge, Alberta at 8 p.m. Shout out to Detonate. They're doing some cool shows up there. Just a little hole in the wall in the industrial area in Summerland. Do recommend it if you want to see some live music. They bring in some cool acts, and it's a great place to have a beer and get a burger. All right, we're through the events.
1: And I should just let people know, if you have tuned in recently, you are listening to CFUZ News and Stuff here on CFUZ at 92.9 FM, or you can listen to us anywhere in the world at cfuz.ca.
0: All right. I looked at the council meetings. I looked at the RDOS they met this week. I did not pay attention to either because I'm watching World Cup like a maniac. And today's games almost gave me like multiple heart attacks. They were very exciting. They both went to overtime. If you recorded it and you're going to watch it later, I'm not going to spoil them for you. Very exciting games, a lot of fun. World Cup action. Tomorrow Canada's playing. Exciting for me. But right now I'm going to be playing some Hypocrites. Now, Hypocrites have been around for decades. They're amazing artists. I really like them. The song I'm going to play is Rosemead Avenue, because I'm pretty sure there's no swear words in it. And it's from the Hypocrites Super CD, which I didn't know existed. So here we go. We're going to rock and roll to the Hypocrites, and then we'll come back with our opinion piece.

0: If you still have socks on, you weren't listening correctly. That's the Hypocrites, and that's Rosemead Avenue from the Hypocrites Super CD. They'll be playing a wicked show at the Elks Hall next weekend, so looking forward to that. Should be wicked. I don't know if I'll be able to make it because I'm an old man. I can't stay up past whatever time. My bedtime is getting earlier and earlier all the time. I turn 50. I'm allowed to go to bed. Okay. What are they?
1: You need to do our land acknowledgement.
0: Right. So I didn't do it at the beginning. I just want to recognize that we are broadcasting in the unceded territory of the Silk people. We are very happy to be here. I grew up here. This is where I've always lived. I know no other home. So I'm just glad to be able to be here and recognizing that if it wasn't for the Silk people, the culture and a lot of the things that we take for granted here wouldn't exist. So it's very important for us to recognize. So, but I also want to recognize that we're now moving into the opinion piece. For Peach City Radio, we just want to say that we are speaking for ourselves. We love talking about different things. That's what we do. We'll go have a beer and chat about things, and that's what we like to talk about. There are a lot of things important in the community, and these are our opinions. They're not supposed to represent Peach City Radio. They're not supposed to represent anyone we work for or represent. They're just us talking and talking about things in the community. So I just want to start off with we call it the elephant in the room. That's pretty wild to have a person move from the Conservative Party of British Columbia into independent now to the left-wing party, the NDP. And it's just very interesting. I'm going to tie this in later to Tom Sidden, who moved from municipal politics, as did MLA Boltby, into national politics and then back again to local politics. So,
1: We've seen a lot of people shift parties.
0: Oh, yeah.
1: I kind of feel a little bit like I don't know really. I don't think a lot about politics just because I find it all kind of confusing. I'm never really sure, what motivates politicians to become politicians. And certainly in the case of some of the ones who've been highly, highly honored, it's clear that they wanted to make a difference in the lives of the people that they cared for within the communities mm-hmm. in which they're part of. And so here we are. We have a lot of turmoil going on within our riding here in the last 2 years. And I guess the one thing I would say is that I think that, Amelia is a brilliant young woman. There's no doubt that she has a lot to contribute. And I think that, honestly, she's wasted as an independent because I think, if she gets given a portfolio with the NDP, she'll manage to do a really, really run with that. Because I don't know as an independent, how much you really have that you can, I don't understand, how an independent really gets anything done. So I can see why she'd want to be part of a party.
0: Yeah, and I thought she was cleaving more to Eleanor Sturco, not Eleanor Sturco, and we got the name wrong. Is that right? No. Who's the person that she, who left?
1: Yeah, Sturco.
0: Left the party with Sturco, right?
1: Yeah.
0: That was, to me, like they seemed a bit more centrist than some of the more populist portions of the Conservative Party. And I know the Conservative Party got elected mainly because the Liberal Party just collapsed. That was crazy as well, to be honest. We don't really talk a lot about provincial politics on this show, but it was a wild time. The Conservative Party came in, and I believe it's grassroots as it's shown itself to be, and this is the election of their current leader, which was a 50-50 split between a pretty right-wing person and then a very kind of populist right-wing person that won the election for the Conservatives. It's fair to say they're in town right now. They are a political party. They've done nothing wrong. They can say whatever they want and act however they want. I certainly believe that people have the right to support the Conservative Party of BC, and that's their responsibility. And a lot of people support the Conservative Party because they're not the NDP. A lot of people in the interior don't have fond feelings of the NDP provincially.
1: My neighbor said, why would you go from being a conservative to a socialist? So, that's a pretty big swing. I guess being a centrist means, you don't have an opinion on one way or the other. I don't know.
0: Well, it's interesting now. Like, politics is really messy right now. Like, you see this NDP government now supporting natural gas. They seem to be supporting a new pipeline. You're seeing like them fighting unions, whereby like we have right now, we have a union with the nurses union that's on job action. 72 hours have passed until they could go on a strike any time now. You're seeing that, is the NDP moving more centrist? Are the lines changing for everyone? I don't get it anymore. It's a very confusing time. It used to be very left-wing union style, right-wing conservative business. And now populism has kind of upended both ends of the spectrum.
1: And you know, when the Liberal Party folded, we sort of, you know, kind of lost what I would say would be a three-way balance of you know, political perspective, I guess. And so really, politicians or people who wish to be politicians have, in this province currently, they've got one of two choices. And they're at the moment pretty extreme, although you're absolutely right, the NDP is doing some non-NDP-ish type things. Although when I read about the, you know, the pipeline deals, I think that there's some things that are, you know, were part of that deal that, you know, kind of sugar-coated the pill, so to speak. So there's reasons why they make decisions, but honestly, I kind of feel like the whole, you know, political philosophy is no longer how decisions are made within the political environment. I think it's a little messier than that now. I think there's a lot more variables. I think there's a lot more things are happening faster. It's just like the rest of the world, where there's so much going on at any one given time, and new things are popping up on the landscape all the time. I mean, that's how life seems to go, and it's getting faster and faster. And so political parties are having to shift to be able to, you know, go with the flow, so to speak. So, you know, I mean, I think it's really more about the person that is in the leadership roles as opposed to what party they're representing. Although when we talked about sort of the whole political party within the municipal zone, you know, the problem is that people might tend to vote within their political philosophy, right, as opposed to bringing their values forward. So, you know, I kind of see maybe in is shifting a little bit at the provincial level to be talking more about like what's the right thing to do, as opposed to what does this political party tell us to do.
0: Well, and just looking at some of the comments, like I look at Castanet and Facebook, and people are upset that are very conservative-minded or conservative BC conservatives, that someone not only went independent but now is working with the NDP. They feel that they cast a vote, and that vote's now been changed in terms of what they voted for. There was a I don't know if it was a majority. I think it was a plurality of voters that voted for the Conservative Party of BC. Now, Emily Boltby was a local candidate. You can argue, well, she's the local candidate, they voted for her, and that's true. But many people voted for the Conservative Party of BC. Now, whether they wanted to or not, maybe they hated the NDP. Maybe they're concerned about changes happening. Maybe she's got a pulse for her local electoral district association in terms of what's going on locally and how best to represent that. That's something that she said in terms of what she said today, that this is in line with what she feels is best for the riding. I'm not a huge Conservative Party of BC fan, especially with a new leader. That's not me. But I can understand why people are frustrated and might want to have a by-election now in this community.
1: Well, EB said that there were no deals being made, so I'm going to take that at face value. Yep. But it certainly does give the NDP more clout or more power to get things done within the within the parliament conversation. So, I think that serves the NDP well, and I don't know, does it bring stability to the province to not have things in flux and to have things get through faster? They might not be the things you want, but things will get done.
0: Well, federally, we had the same thing. And that's the interesting thing there, is conservatives that were ran under Pierre Poilievre, who was the antithesis, he believed, of the Liberal Party, has been a very vocal critic of the Liberal Party and was a very forward-facing leader of the Conservative Party, how some of their members moved over to the Liberals. NDP members moved over to the Liberal Party federally as well. So we're seeing this movement. So it's not impossible, especially when you've been kicked out of the Conservative Party. you are an agent of what you want to do. And if the MLA, MLA Boltby, feels that this is best for the writing, that is a decision she has to make then. And if she truly believes that, that's great. And that's no problem. Sitting, as you said, sitting as an independent, you don't have the same kind of power as you do if you're in caucus with the sitting government. So
1: no, and you don't have the possibility of you know, having bigger responsibilities that you'll have with the party that's in power, and so I, you know, who knows, that might serve us well, having somebody who's in with the current government that's in power.
0: But I can understand the voices of conservatives now that want to have a by-election. They want MLA Boltby to step down to run for re-election under the mandate of the NDP.
1: I did not know this. So.
0: Well, just looking at some of the comments, people are furious. Like,
1: you mean like on the Penticton Herald website? Or
0: I look at Castanet brings in more, for me, unfiltered.
1: Sorry, I'm holding you to task here, but no, this is...
0: Yeah, unfiltered trolls sometimes on the Castanet site. And then if you look at Facebook, you often see like a flurry of opinion on this as well. So I usually go there just before the show just to kind of get an update of what people might be thinking in the community. But it's the same when federally people jump from parties. People are saying, I want to buy election. I didn't vote for that party. I want to vote for...
1: Well, it is the conversation that's happening both federally and now provincially, because I think that's exactly the issue, is if you voted for a party rather than the person, then or maybe you voted for both.
0: You voted for John Rustad and he's not in there anymore. So the argument could be, well, you voted for John Rustad, that he's not there anymore.
1: Yeah. And so, you know, if your vote was swayed by the historical belief in a certain political party, I can absolutely see why you'd be upset.
0: Yeah. And just, I want to, because we don't have much time now, just to recommend, like, people look into what Tom Sidden did for our community. At the federal level, I think one of the things that struck me was he was there for the cod moratorium. Like, people, he was actually the fisheries minister when the cod moratorium went in. And I spoke to him briefly about that when he was at the regional district. Fascinating. He was a big part of history for Canada, but to serve both local governments and both, I think, was down on the coast and then up here again through the regional district, and to be involved in the community, not just as a politician, but involved in other kind of groups, I think speaks highly of him. And I'm glad people remember him in such fond ways. And the Herald's reached out to politicians, which is natural because he was a sitting politician for a long part of his life. But I know a lot of people that knew him also felt quite fondly about him. I saw him at, I think, the Anglican Church for some of the Vesper events, and he always came up and shook my hand and was a really nice guy. It is nice to see people in politics. And remember, he was in Brian Mulroney's cabinet. Those guys went through hell. They were castigated across all of Canada. Like two city members left after Brian Mulroney lost that huge election, right? So he's seen a lot of politics, and it's a shame to see someone like that go. All best wishes to the family, and just anyone that knew him and misses him.
1: Well, on a final note, you know, I'd like to think that each and every one of us can make a difference in the lives of our family, friends, and community every single day if we just make that our priority.
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1: I am Nora.
0: And you're going to have a great week, so have a good weekend, everybody.
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1: Well, hello there. Once again, you're just in time for episode 152, Old Time Country Show. Yes, indeed, old Johnny bringing you the very best of the very best of real country music. And hey, you know, there is no finer way to start an old time country music show than with this guy coming up right now. Here comes the master himself, Hank Williams, with a great song. Enjoy.

Gentlemen of the jury, the judge's speech began. The scene was a crowded courtroom, and the judge a stern old man. This prisoner here before you is a social enemy, a lady of the evening, and you know the penalty. Her eyes reflect the nightlife, her cheeks, they're red with paint. But I knew her mother, gentlemen. Why, her mother was a saint. Now I know that she's not like her, and yet she might have been, if it hadn't been for petting parties, cigarettes and gin. We took the nightlife off the streets and brought into our own homes, while girls beat time with lipstick and the shrieks of saxophones. We opened up the underworld to the ones we love so well. So tell me, gentlemen, is it right to send her to a cell? If she drinks, why, you taught her, and if she smokes, you showed her how. So, gentlemen, do you think it's right to go and condemn her now? And when you're in that jury room, just remember there and then that for every fallen woman, why, there's 100 fallen men. And before you render a verdict on what this girl has done, just remember there's a man to blame, and that man might be your son. Now, gentlemen, that's my story. My testimony stands. This girl is my own daughter, and the case is in your hands.

Well, just like I was saying, old Hank Williams, yes indeed, the master himself. What a great song. Too many parties, too many pals. Hey, you know, and one other great thing about the way we can make radio today is we go right from the early 1950s right up to the here and now. So in the here and now, we got a great guy, Brett Kissel. He's coming in with a great song right now. And this is an awesome song, Canadian Kid. Do enjoy it.

Well, there we have Brett Kissel and a Canadian kid. Yeah, you know, a few years back at the SOEC here, he opened up for the Loretta Lynn show, and what a great job he did. Absolutely. That was awesome. And anyways, now another one that can be called a Canadian kid who also played here at the SOEC was none other than Terry Clark, and she's got an awesome song here called When We Had It Bad.

0: Well, now, as we all know, that real country music, it covers so many different areas in life, different facts, figures, whatever, feelings, emotions. But, you know, it also deals a lot with history, and some history, like the history of England and Scotland, not very pretty. But here comes a couple of guys, Johnny Cash and Glen Campbell. We're going to do a little Scottish history for you.
1: With the Campbells and MacDonalds, it was in their blood to fight. With each passing generation, it became a man's birthright. But they always had one common enemy. Never would the English crown take Scottish independence.

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Then one freezing, blowing morning came the cry of Pig MacDunn, "Back to my croft in Clachan, God has sent me home, my son."

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They built a wall, called it Hadrian's Wall, and that's as far as it could go. Scotland is a country that's never been conquered. The closest people that came to it was, in fact, the Vikings, and all they could do was raid up and down the coastline, taking what they wanted, but never conquered it. Here's Jenny Fricke for you.

Well, there you have it. There's Jenny Fricke. She's singing about a little bit of life on the road and maybe wishing she was going somewheres other than to her next show just to go home again and sit down and relax. Yeah, why not? But you know, one other side of country music is, and quite honestly, the women do it best. When the women come out with some great attitude, wow. Okay, here comes Michelle Wright with Shut Up and Kiss Me.

Well, there you go. There's Michelle right for you. Yeah, and like I was saying before, man, when a woman comes out with a little bit of attitude in a country song, that just adds so much, it makes it great. So that's cool. Anyways, you know, I almost forgot to say, we're going to fill up Penticton from lake to lake, mountaintop to mountaintop, and way beyond with good country music. Let's get her rolling.

Well, hey, there you go. Absolutely. Yeah, Mark Chestnut starting it off, filling up Penticton with the best of the best of country music. And hey, you know, I've never been shy to say that old Johnny, Penticton's favorite redneck. So we're going to come up with a great redneck song here from Mo Bandy and Joe Stampley, and yeah, kind of reminds me of my younger years. Good old boys, let's go.

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Oh, yeah. Mo Bandy, Joe Stampley, just good old boys. Hey, but you know, when I hear that song, it just gets my blood going. And then I suddenly realize, Johnny, you ain't young enough to do that kind of stuff no more. Get back to the gentler side of country. So, gentler side of country music, here comes Wilf Carter and one of his best, Waiting for a Train.

Wow, that did the trick. Yeah, that slowed old Johnny down a little bit and just got him going a little easier now. Hey, but anyways, I wanted to say, you know, here at CFUZ, one of the things that we really lack is people that from the community that want to make their own radio show. So if you think you got what it is, then hit the contact button and get a hold of us. Anyways, let's carry on and listen to Jim Reeves.

Wow, what an awesome country song. Hey, you know what? And no sooner do I ask for people to make their own radio shows than old Johnny here, he makes a great big boo-boo. That was not Jim Reeves. In fact, that last singer that you heard was Ray Price. Yeah, okay. And you know what? That's okay. We're just going to carry on and listen to a great, absolutely awesome Charlie Pride song, I'm So Afraid of Losing You.

Well, there we go. Yeah, that was Charlie Pride. He's so afraid of losing her again. Hey, you know, Charlie Pride was here at the South Okanagan Event Center about 6 years ago now, I guess. And wow, what an awesome show that man puts on. But right now, back to some great Canadian music here. Anne Murray and her good friend Olivia Newton-John, they're getting together to team up to do one of Anne's big, big hits. Here comes Cotton Jenny. Do enjoy this one.

0: Well, now, here on the show, just a few songs ago, we had Mo Bandy and Joe Stampley doing a song. Well, you know, this next song we're going to hear, they also recorded it, but, yeah, just to do it right, I made sure I found the original by Frankie Lane. Do you remember him? Yeah, he was the guy that did all those songs in the Western movies back in the 50s and 60s. Here comes Hey Joe.
1: Hey.

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Yeah, and one of his absolutely huge hits. You know, the one cool thing you can say about that song is that there's no doubt about it. That song is 100% Johnny approved. And you know what? Speaking of Johnny approved songs, well, here comes another. This is Corb Lund and a great song of his that's simply named We Used to Ride 'Em. Let's kick back and enjoy.

0: anymore.
1: Well, of course, now, just like many other country songs, there's a lot of singers, songwriters, and artists that like to do songs about true stories, things that really happened. And a young Jimmy Dean living down in Florida in 1958, well, he was no different even way back then, because when they were building that bridge of steel at Second Narrows in Vancouver and things went wrong, Jimmy Dean somehow found out about it and decided to write this great song you're going to enjoy, Steel Men.

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They even have songs in country music about lake monsters like Loch Ness, but oh no, this one's the Okanagan's very own Ogopogo, so here comes Ken Johnson to tell you all about it.

0: Wow, there's a great song about Ogopogo. Hey, you know, even, I guess maybe about 15 years ago now, there was even a team of scientists came over from Japan with all their underwater cameras and technology and stuff and floated up and down the lake trying to get a picture of Ogopogo. Of course, it didn't work. But still, Ogopogo is one of ours. Here comes Johnny Cash, June Carter.
1: I'm a poor boy from the farmland. Your father

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Hi folks, thanks for tuning in to 92.9 FM here at CFUZ from Penticton, British Columbia, your one and only community radio station. You are listening to the show called Acá Estamos, the show that brings you Latin American music and culture. My name is Leo, and you're gonna be joining me from 9 to 10 with some Latin American vibes. I've been away for a while. Actually, I've been away most of the winter. I just came back for this really cold winter, but I'm coming over with some Brazilian vibes. How does that sound? So we're gonna start the show with a song from Caetano Veloso from Brazil that's called Samba de Verão.

I could definitely leave this as the background sound of my life. It's like minus 17 wind chill in Penticton, but we're going to be fighting that today with some warm, soft bossa nova sounds and some samba from Brazil, which I've recently been in. I've been away for like 3 months. And at the end of that trip, that was mostly through Argentina, my home country, at the end of that trip, I just stopped by Rio and just dived into sand, beaches, and sun, and some caipirinhas. And I just jumped suddenly to the Canadian winter, which is sort of a shock, but I'm trying to get some reminiscences with me from that warmth. And that I experienced recently. That was Antonio Carlos Jobim, known as Tom Jobim, or the King of Bossa Nova. That's a Brazilian composer, and who passed away in the 90s, but he made like over 60 years of music, so he's quite an eminence in Brazil, doing a classic that's called Aquarela do Brasil, showing all the colors of the country. Now we're going to go with another song, but I wanted to mention something. I came back specifically for a reason. And last Saturday, we had our yearly fundraising for the radio station. As you know, we are a community radio station just driven by volunteers. And we search no profit, and we only keep the radio going on with the collaboration of the community. So once a year, we do an event that's called On Airversary, and that event happened last Saturday, when it's just like one day a year that we ask money for the community to support us, and so we are able to keep the community radio station going, just to pay the bills and pay the rent and all of that kind of things. And if you're lucky, because if you missed it on Saturday, if you put in your part, thank you very much, because we really appreciate all the support. We've been supported. We've received lots of support by many businesses that we're going to be mentioning throughout the year, and many people just drop by over the radio station, just got to see what do we do live. We made a 12-hour straight live broadcasting from here with all the different hosts and some volunteers. And it was great. It's one of the times that we get to meet among each other. And we do get to meet some people that listens to the radio. And it's a really beautiful day. But you're lucky, because if you still feel that you want to chip in to the annual fundraising of CFUZ, you can just simply go into cfuz.ca, and you'll find there a click to make a donation. And we had a goal of $20,000. It's a big goal, but we're doing still some big renovations here, and we made it three quarters of the way, and we still have a few days left. We're gonna be still receiving donations for the on anniversary throughout next Saturday. So currently we are at $15,725. So you could just chip in, whatever. Anything helps fueling our mission to continue to be on the air. So we would really appreciate your support. I'm going to go next with a song that's called Aguas de Marzo, March Waters, by Elis Regina and, again, Antonio Jobim.

combining my recent visit to Rio de Janeiro in Brazil and the need to fight this cold spell, today's show is all about bossa nova and samba, bringing in some warmth and some quiet music for this Tuesday evening. And we're going to continue now with a song that's called Desafinado, from the same person, Stan Getz, but this time together with Gilberto, João Gilberto and Antonio Jobim, three of the greatest Brazilian musicians.

That was a song called Futuros Amantes, Future Lovers, by Chico Buarque. Chico Buarque is also one of the greatest Brazilian popular artists. He came like a generation after Antonio Jobim and Jorge Gilberto came to be. So he got that base of their music to get involved with bossa nova, samba, and all these Brazilian rhythms. He was also a writer. He wrote several novels in the 90s. During the 60s, when he started his career, he became very famous. He was socially and politically involved, and eventually he had to leave the country due to his life being endangered by the military coup that was having power in the country at the moment by the military government, and he could come back later on and continue to do music, always many times being censored, but he just continued on. And he's been involved also with movies and writing. He's like a great artist. He's also a poet. He's still alive. He's about 80 years old. One of the great Brazilian musicians and artists. And next we're going to go with one of my favorites. This is Jorge Ben Jor with the song Jove Chuvia. It rains rain.

That was an artist known as Toquinho with the song Carolina, Carol Bella. Apparently, Carol was very beautiful. And, well, folks, I think we're going to be getting... I think I'm only going to have one more song that's going to take us to the end of the show. So we've been listening today a special edition of Acá Estamos, the show that brings you Latin American music and culture. What makes it special? Well, the fact that I've been away for almost 3 months, and it's my first show since I came back. So that's what makes it special. And I decided to put in an entire show of Bossa Nova and Samba because I was recently in Brazil. It was a beautiful vibe just before returning to the cold Canadian winter, which I don't complain of. I like it. But that was nice as well. And we're going to be having one more song that's going to take us to the end of the show. That's called Girl of Ipanema, girl from Ipanema. Ipanema is a beach in the south of Rio de Janeiro, and it's quite beautiful. And I kid you not, folks, I had the chance to listen to that song live, being played live at the beach, and a tear was running down my cheek, a tear of joy for how lovely life is. And of course, you're listening to 92.9 FM, CFU said, here in Penticton, British Columbia, your one and only community radio station. Don't forget that you still have a chance to chip in to our yearly fundraising just by going into CFUSaid.ca. 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We are still receiving donations throughout the whole week. Thanks for tuning in, and I hope you can join me next Tuesday. Bueno, amigos, estamos llegando al final del programa. 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
5: 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And this is the bass player edition of the Underground Review. We've got a ton of amazing material to play for you tonight. And we're going to kick off with Metallica's definition of the bass solo. This is Cliff Burton, who's unfortunately no longer with us, playing Anesthesia Pulling Teeth, which some people just call bass solo take one. Cliff was playing this with a band called Agents of Misfortune before Metallica even formed, and he brought this from that band to Metallica to put on their debut Kill 'Em All album. Here's Metallica with Anesthesia Pulling Teeth. Old school crankage.
6: Bass solo take one.

Is that not the definition of a bass solo, or what? Trucking right along with some early Nirvana, first LP called Bleach. There was a track on there called Blue, which just oozes bass guitar work. Funny little story about this track. The boys sat down and recorded pretty much what they thought was going to be the whole album, down-tuned. And then they showed up the next day and listened to their tapes, and they thought, we should probably up-tune just a little bit. They up-tuned the rest of the album, but not this one track. So it retained that super growly bass sound. I've heard this song probably 4 times today. I could hear it 4 more times. Here's Nirvana with Blue for you. Crank it.

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I'm going to give you the classic of all classics, Motorhead with Ace of Spades. Now, some people say this is overplayed, but sometimes I even think that until I sit down and listen to it and think, you can't overplay this. This is Lemmy at his finest on the bass guitar in 1980.

I hope you're enjoying this edition of the Underground Review, the bass players, as much as I am making it. I freaking love the sound of bass. And we're going to dive in real deep now with some No Means No, Vancouver band, sometimes a Victoria band, now a disbanded band, unfortunately. They put a bunch of really great material out. I'm going to play you a track off the album called Wrong. Some people say it's their best album. I'd say that's hard to say because they put out so many amazing albums for the first 10 or 15 years of their existence. I want to play you quite a bit of No Means No tonight, about three tracks in total. This is It's Catching Up from Wrong in 1989.

Gonna hit the musical Jake break now, change up all together with some Robbie Robertson and Rick Danko from The Band. Play you a track right now called Makes No Difference off the Northern Lights Southern Cross album way back in 1975. This is a little bit of an achy breaky, can't get over that girl kind of song. But the real finesse bass guitar work in the background, just subtle. Listen for it. Rick Danko, The Band.

0: Thank you.
1: Here's a little musical trivia tidbit. I think when you say bass players, a lot of people will say Flea from Red Hot Chili Peppers. And they're right, of course. The track that really put the band on the map was Higher Ground. Now, Higher Ground, surprising to many people, is actually a Stevie Wonder song that's been rearranged a little bit and completely reinterpreted by the Red Hot Chili Peppers. That was originally recorded by Stevie, sat down in 3 hours back in 73, wrote the whole thing. Just came to him, he said. Stevie had a big hit with it. It was Rolling Stone's number 261 in their 500 greatest songs of all time. Placed number one, number three on a bunch of different charts around the world. And after that faded, years later, along comes the Chili Peppers in 89, picks it up. It's been on movies and video games, TV shows. Anybody who knows anything about the Red Hot Chili Peppers, this is a song that probably comes to mind. Here's Peppers with Higher Ground.

So I'm looking at the clock on the wall and I'm doing that talking too much, not rocking enough thing. So to make up for it, I'm going to give you four wicked tracks in a row without me yapping in between. We're going to kick off with some Maiden, a track called Wrathchild. Moving on to some Allman Brothers Band, Whipping Post, more beautiful bass. A Perfect Circle and Tool, back to back with Weak and Powerless and Schism. Tell me you know who the common denominator is between Perfect Circle and Tool. Beautiful bass, crank it all.

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This edition of the Underground Review focuses on bass players that I love. And we're going to truck right along with Fugazi. If you know who that band is, you're probably a big fan of alternate punk from back in the day. Back in the day being 1988 in this case. Album is called Seven Songs. Here's Waiting Room, Crank It.

0: Hi, this is Stephen Jack from Wounded Thief, and you're listening to 92.9 CFUZ Penticton, British Columbia.
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This is Rob McLaren, and I'm a local musician. I play in several groups, such as Lake Man. I've also dabbled in High Horse, and I play banjo in the Sunday Morning String Band. But I just want to let you know that you're listening to local Okanagan music from Peach City Radio at 92.9 FM, Penticton, and on the internet at cfuz.ca. 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
2: It's a good scene. They say to get home and work upon what we are passionate about. And I have a few hours until I get to sleep. I hope we have time to focus upon our true work, that we get to think clearly about this world, and that we can be free to study and think. There really is a simple freedom in this. I have a simple feeling today, and I seek the light, but these are no longer sufficient obsessions. We can let things go. There is peace here, and the spaces move, and we rest into it. Drugs could do it. At least CBD and this Tulsi tea, nicotine, all the varied things. What is there to learn? I can think now. Deja vu, lost dreams, purpose and control. Belief drives the ship. We don't have to stay in this cycle. We can wake up without losing our minds. At least I have found it. We can't control other people, only ourselves. I get to move towards some simple peace. And she lets me go where I need to. And the space lets me be. The light is beyond me, and we move towards some sense of real being. And then the dark vibes come in, talk of the narrative struggle, but she tries to send the love in. These are simple things. We all have too much judgment. There is a blissful idea in here. One day I will read it and I will find it. The psychic mind, intention, and the lack of being able to do this, and the lack of being able to really do this when and where I set out doing it. I suppose the belief ruins me that I need to sit 8 hours a day and do a philosophy. It is not how it is found. A philosophy is a life's work. These are simplistic dreams. And we act with realistic dreams. Not all can be found. We act wisdom teaching. We act as if wisdom teaching is what is. So full wanderings and no sense of it all. These are strange thoughts. We are driven by our beliefs. And we have our lives. We nurture what we value. And this is the world we create. We spark our whole world and we build whatever that is. We are the scenes. Many madnesses, and we heal our parts of this thing. I can only do as I do, and I'm here with these thoughts. There's nothing to do anymore. Likely just go to sleep and move towards the way. What can we do? These are lights. I can't make excuses for others. They are in charge of themselves. They do as they do. People continue to do what they do, and there is nothing left. We fear control, but we control due to fear. So control your fear, and there is only love in this universe. I appreciate that we live in interesting times. I hope we get through all this and out the other side. And I enjoy this place, and I hope to come back. The world is older than we could imagine, and also very young. We are moving towards something. All one can do is speculate. We have our city, our jobs, these rooms, and we can barely know this for certain. What remains is first philosophy. These nights in the city, finally back to the shape it was, each with their apocalypse mask, and that allows for an eerie vibe. Many struggling businesses, but poison still sells. And I'm speaking over a fuzzy station, unchanged, except when people tune in to the online stream. And this is the new world, certainly. The place changes as we create our new ways, and it is uncontrollable, so freedom allows us to spark wisdom on the streets. Groovy noise, human music on Earth radio, and some folks need to control situations out of fear. Some people fear being controlled. Fuzzy moon, slithering sirens, wake us from our peace, and we know that this is our place. All madness allows our breath. Say to him, hey, aren't you every prophet? And it is up to him how he takes that word, how he spells it. So as you leave this city or as you join us, no perdition is a city of peace. Blind town in the valley. Perdition is a place to stay, though you are free to leave. This settles us, and the spinning mind functions as a receiver. Only unconscious people are transmitters. So dream. It is late, and the silver spells draw us towards that deep function. All I have is my sense and dreams. I leave conscious awareness. Only then am I very aware. I work at the shop in my dreams as well, and the awareness allows me to sit here and to understand the impulse to fear as aligned with control. We are able to repeat endlessly, one guy forever acting in their own interest. Life is not theories, and we need to get better at living each day. I am able to act with simple just cause. As the devils know, the ghosts resort to the magic river. This remains our conscious awareness. We believe what we perceive. Human music, apocalypse masks, silver moon over perdition. The fuzzy signal fades as the light continues to shine. All I can do is as I must. I live to tell this story, and you are free to listen or not. Craft Club Radio 1, your only voice of reason in this weird world. We spin, we let life occur. The whole web of being allows for what is real. This thing shows us its ugly teeth, and mine are falling out of my mouth. It is like that dream, but has been happening in waking life. Focus upon your breath and allow the shine in. There is less effort.

houses near me in perdition. Those who care and live to serve, they hear me, and some are at war, and it is up to you. I sit and breathe. I look inwards now. This is the rabbit hole I choose to go down. I've done the other ones, and they don't serve me anymore. Silver moon over perdition, give us guidance. Inspire us to write, to make our art. 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Fuzzy Radio in Penticton, late at night, one more day. It's Friday at 11.

And it's a good scene. They say to get home and work upon what we are passionate about. And I have a few hours until I get to sleep. I hope we have time to focus upon our real work. That we get to think clearly about this world. That we can be free to study and think. There really is a freedom in this. And I have a feeling today, and I seek the light. But these are no longer sufficient obsessions. We can let things go, and there's peace in here. And the spaces move, and we rest into it. Drugs could do it. At least CBD, or this Tulsi tea. Nicotine, and all the varied things. What is there to learn? I can think now. Deja vu, lost dreams, purpose and control. Belief drives the ship. We don't have to stay in this cycle. We can wake up without losing our minds. At least I've found it. We can't control other people, only ourselves. I get to move towards some simple peace. She lets me go where I need to, and the space lets me be. The light is beyond me. And we move towards some sense of this real being. The dark vibes come in, talk of the narrative struggle, but she tries to send the love in. These are simple things. We all have too much judgment. There is a blissful idea in here. One day we will find it. The psychic mind intention and the lack of being able to really do this when and where we set out doing it. I suppose the belief ruins me that I need to sit 8 hours and do a philosophy. It is not how it is found. Philosophy is a life's work. These are simple dreams, and we act with realistic dreams. Not all can be found. We act as if wisdom teaching is all that is. Soulful wanderings, and no sense of it. These are strange thoughts. We are driven by our beliefs, and we have our lives. We nurture what we value, and this is the life we create. We spark our whole world. We build whatever that scene is. These are our scenes. What are our scenes? Many madnesses and we heal our parts of this thing. I can only do as I do. I'm here with these thoughts, and there's nothing to do anymore. Likely just go to sleep and move towards the way. What can I do? These are the lights. I can't make excuses for others. They are in charge of themselves. They do as they do. People continue to do as they do. There's nothing left. But we fear control. But we control due to fear. Control your fear. There's only love in this universe. And I appreciate that we live in interesting times. I hope to get through all this and out the other side. I enjoy this place and I hope to come back. The world is older than we could imagine and is also very young. We're moving towards something. All one can do is speculate. We have our city, our jobs, these rooms, and we can barely know this for certain. What remains is first philosophy, these nights in the city, finally back to the shape it was, each with their apocalypse mask, and that allows an eerie vibe. Many struggling businesses, but poison still sells. I am speaking over the fuzziest station in town, CFUZ, unchanged except when people tune to the online stream. This is a new world, certainly. The place changes as we create new ways. It is uncontrollable, so freedom allows us to spark wisdom in the streets. Groovy noise. Human music on Earth Radio. Some folks need to control situations out of fear. Some people fear being controlled.
Fuzzy moon, slithering sirens, wake us from our peace. We know that this is our place. All madness allows our breath. Say to him, hey, aren't you every prophet? And it is up to him on how he takes that word, how he spells it. So as you leave this city, or as you join us, know perdition is a city of peace. Blind town in the valley. Perdition is a place to stay. Though you are free to leave. This settles us, and the spinning mind functions as a receiver. Only unconscious people are transmitters. So dream, my friend. It is late, and the silver spells draw us towards that deep function. All I have here is my sense and dreams. I leave conscious awareness, and only then am I aware. I work at the shop in my dreams as well. And the awareness allows me to sit here and understand the impulse to fear as aligned with control. We are able to repeat endlessly, one guy forever acting in his interest. Life is not theories, and we need not get better at living each day. And I am able to act with the simple just cause, as the devils know. The ghosts resort to the magic river. This remains our conscious awareness. We believe what we perceive. Human music, apocalypse mass, silver moon over perdition. The fuzzy signal fades into the light. And as the light continues to shine, I can do as I must. I live to tell this story, and you are free to listen or not. Craft Club Radio 1, your only voice of reason in this weird world. Do you want the truth about, name it? We spin, we let life occur. The whole web of being allows us what is real. This thing shows us its ugly teeth. And mine are falling out of my mouth. It is like that dream, but has been happening in waking life. Focus upon your breath and allow the shine in. There is less effort needed. We cannot control others. We only have domain over ourselves. And others will continue to be irrational. Share with those safe to you. And do what you can to breathe love into this strange scene. Remember the days of youth, myself an erratic and irresponsible figure. I too had a path, and you had a path as well. You made this world. This is your universe. The fuzzy dial allows for space. Those in Martian landscapes and inside out houses near me. Those who care and live to serve. They all hear me, and some are at war. It is up to you. I sit and breathe. I look inward now. This is the rabbit hole I choose to go down. I've done the other ones, and they don't serve me anymore. So silver moon over perdition, give us guidance. Inspire us to write, to make our art. Inspire us to heal ourselves, to heal our part in this. CFUZ, Craft Club Radio 1, CFUZ, rounding the witching hour here, any minute now. 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

Grefgob Radio 1, CFUZ 92.9 in Penticton. You've tuned to the right place because kind of a artsy, fartsy episode so far today. Late at night in Penticton, you're rounding, well, if it's Friday, 11:32 almost here. And, you know, Grefgob Radio 1, your place for bizarre radio. On the fuzz late at night, what is one to do, really? I suppose we make radio. That's what we do here at the fuzz. If you would like to make radio, it is possible. We got a lot of hours to fill. So, you know, get involved in the CFuzz. Craft Club Radio 1 supports your efforts. We're all volunteers over here, so that's why you do hear the odd repeat. But these days, I've been trying to make radio, and I do find there's a lot of good content on there. I do love Pierre's show. That's always fun with the progressive life, and Pierre, a longtime volunteer at the station, and you'd be surprised all the different blocks that guy puts forward for the radio 92.9. So thanks to him. I do like the progressive life, and I'm misleading you right now because I'm actually it's yesterday still than when you're listening to it. And I accidentally just cut into the radio. I don't know if it actually got heard, but I'm pretty sure it might have. Craft Club Radio 1, CFUZ 92.9, the Fuzzy Fuzzy CFuzz. You're all volunteer radio endeavor on the fuzz. So yeah, get involved. Make radio. You can do it. CFUZ.ca. There's, you know, volunteer, get involved. Help us out. Make your art loud on the radio. That's what I've always, this is the life I've wanted for my entire youth, really. It was kind of a bizarre dream, but I'm living it. I wanted to be a late night radio host with 100% creative control. And turns out I had to get involved with a group of people who were making a radio station in order to do that. But look what is possible if you believe in yourself. Craft Club Radio 1, see if he said 92.9. It's yesterday, but I'm still kind of tuckered out. I don't know, kind of zonked. Need a siesta. Oh, that's the thing I wanted to say. Go down to the bookshop and give them some money. I saw on a Castanet article that everyone keeps dropping books off there, but nobody, and then buying their books on credit. And they need like actual money once in a while. And I love that bookstore, so I went there today and bought a couple of books. And a trio of books. And I think you should too, because they, you know, that is an institution that it would. Oh man, I don't even want to suggest that it could go out of business. Because please, please don't let that happen. Go down to the used bookstore. You know where it is, right downtown, the bookshop by the tunnel with the gates on it for whatever reason. Craft Club Radio 1, CFUZ 92.9. Yeah, so go support your local bookshop. That's the way to do it, really. Because then Amazon doesn't know what books you're reading, so if you go buy a physical book, then the reptiles aren't tracking you on your phone or whatever, on your Kindle, right? So they don't know all the information that you really know. And if you really want to know the truth about the world, I suggest read books constantly. And you'll soon find out that everybody has some sort of agenda. Some people are a little bit more altruistic. Some people just like rambling on late at night on the radio. It's a lifelong dream, as I was saying. And some people
are working for the Koch brothers or whoever, the Russian oligarchs or whoever, whatever fascist you would like to believe in. Fascist du jour, as it were. I also suggest, if you got the extra $40, become an AK Press Friends member. They're not sponsoring the show or anything. It's just worth the $40. $40 a month, and you get everything that AK Press publishes. That's shipped to your door. And, you know, I suggest it. They are a fantastic publishing house. And I would like to know if there are other, subscriptions like that, that are like more like political, social science. AK Press is like an anarchist publishing house, but like other social sciences, that, you know, they just send you a book a month or something. Book of the Month Club for, social sciences. I would like to know about that. So if you ever see me on the street, tell me if you know that. Right now, CFEZ 92.9. We really are gathering our forces, creating a just cause late at night. On the radio. I can't remember what I was going to say. I really do think I'm a little sleepy tonight on the radio, which is yesterday. So hello, guys, in the Martian landscape in the Inside Out House. Last week, I mentioned them, which was a repeat, but I did mention those guys. And then I got magically, they were listening and they said hi. So I just wanted to say, hey, Martian Landscape Inside Out Housers. We're thinking you over at Craft Club Studios late at night in Penticton, and you've tuned to the right place because I think I've rambled more than enough tonight on the radio, and I do like making talky episodes, and plus we need 15% spoken word to keep our license. And luckily for me, I enjoy speaking aloud, you know, as opposed to in my head. Craft Club Radio 1, what do? I do want to play some music. Let's listen to some music on the fuzz late at night. Sea Fuzz.

So that is just a lovely track. That's Nina Simone, but it's the Masters at Work remix off of the Verve remix album that I got a long time ago that has surfaced again in the CFAS archive. What do I say? Nina Simone, Sea Lion Woman, Late at Night. I do want to find, wonder if they have that song. Let's find out. Craft Club Radio 1. Okay, so they do not. Craft Club Radio 1. What do we, anything to do? Voices in the Head, anything to say? No, we're good. Craft Club Radio 1. If you do want to get rid of the voices in your head, I'll tell you how to do it. Look inward, you know, some would say meditation, and then actually just ask them, hey, how you doing? Who are you? How old are you? Is there anything you'd rather do? And like really, you know, get to know your internal family structure. Very good advice. Late at night on the radio. Advice for the insomniacs. I was once one of you, and I'm still cool. Craft Club Radio 1. So support the bookstore. What else did I say? I don't know. I kind of repeated myself earlier. CFUZ 92.9. I think I'm just going to play a couple of music songs. Human Music on Earth Radio, and we will enjoy listening to this music, or you will go to sleep. And then if it's Friday at, well, it's past 11, but if you are listening to the Friday at 11 block of Craft Club Radio 1, then you, in 8 minutes here or so, you'll have Samantha, the robot intern, as she does every night, midnight to 6 a.m., playing random, and I mean random, music from the CFAS archive overnight, which is a lot of fun. You know, you can gather the whole family around and listen to it if you so choose. Or, if you're listening on the repeat on Wednesday, I believe you got a local block coming up next. So who knows what that'll be, but it'll be a bunch of local music on the fuzz. Luckily, oh, that's the other thing. If you're in a band or something, send your music down to the station. Just leave a little, I don't know how to do it. We'll take CDs, but the more likely way that it'll get played is if you send a digital copy to us. There's a way, cfuz.ca, get involved, something about artists tab, I don't know, you can figure it out. You're technically savvy, you recorded an album, so yeah, we want to play it, and we would love to play that music, so listen, up here now, chaps, whirly birds, daddy-o's, cool cats, and everybody in between. 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So here we go. Let's listen to some music to get us around to that witching hour, which I suppose will be 10 p.m. on Wednesday or midnight on Friday. But hey, it's always the witching hour somewhere. 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

Fear of death. Yeah. What if the church is all closed, but the doors were open? Sometimes you need to restart to restore what's broken. My industry creates fame and destroys the famous. The few gainfully employed can't enjoy the gains. If it can't sustain, let it die. Surely music lives. With or without the music biz, we're where the music is. I find it boring at 40. I see the glory depends on if we know that our end won't end the story. There's more, there's mourning than mourning. A light goes on. Nothing done was all right or so wrong. So long, it's gone. We let the winners take it all and we called it natural. We said the system should be selfish and called it rational. To obsess, to possess, undressed are the emperors. They get more, become less. I foresee that on the day that I'm defeated, so be it. Jesus or Judas, my mission's completed. It's all

We take the riches from foreign places and make their people poor. That displace and then evict them when we make our border. Some on the streets while big houses are mostly empty. When we let go, our open hands can hold the plenty. Stein's law, trends that can't continue, won't. You can't make somebody love you if they don't. People leave, people stay. It's painful either way. We begin in black and white as we grow. We see the gray. We erase the term repentance. So love is just a word and death's become a sentence. Supposed to be a chapter of closed doors and entrances. Fire and transcendence, submission and loss, ancestors and descendants. I'm saying sorry at 40. I see the glory depends on if we know that our end won't end the story. There's more. More space for the grave and the greatness. Now is the time to take risks and practice patience. Hold up and break to build a better basis. We run from love or chase it, but rarely just embrace it. All grace, we lie bald-faced and live false and dissolve.

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1: Attention, all herd homes. Incoming emergency transmission. Greetings, citizens of Earth. The asteroid cluster, Onyx 5b, is about to collide with our home planet. The damage is estimated to be immeasurable. Please proceed in an orderly fashion
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1: 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C'est quoi la musique progressive? This is prog. Ceci est du progressif. Ceci aussi, c'est du progressif. This is also prog. This is also prog. Ceci est aussi du progressif. 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
2: 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Today, I am speaking with Greg Crompton and Randy Manuel. Greg is a writer, director, producer of short films, documentaries, and TV shows, and is the co-founder of Artaban, a filmmaking company. Randy is an artist, writer, and historian who has supported the Okanagan Historical Society since the age of 17, which is several decades now, Randy, isn't it?
3: I can't count that high.
2: And in 2017, Randy was honored by being named as an honorary fellow by Okanagan College, which is the highest honor they bestow on individuals who have made a difference in our community. So welcome, Greg and Randy.
4: Glad to be here. Thanks.
2: Thank you for logging in. I understand you're off in the wilderness, Greg.
4: Yeah, we're right in the Rockies. We're in Golden, B.C.
2: Okay.
4: So pretty beautiful around here.
2: And Randy and I are here in the studio in beautiful Penticton. So today we are here to talk specifically about the story of Rattlesnake Island, which was the focus of a documentary that you produced, Greg, and which is going to be playing at the Cleland Theatre this week on July 8th at 7 p.m. The event is described as an award-winning documentary exploring Eddie Haymore's bizarre plan to turn Rattlesnake Island into a Middle Eastern-themed amusement park, followed by a live Q&A with the director, that's you, Greg, and Randy, I believe you provided your knowledge of this history, I understand.
3: A little bit, yes.
2: Okay, well, we're going to find out more about that. So, and also I was telling Greg, just so our listeners know, that we did announce the show playing at the Cleland last night in the events, and I think there was quite an enthusiastic summary by my co-host Cameron Bond, who finds it all very fascinating that we'd have this weird and wacky story happening just here right in our own backyard. So, Greg, why don't you start the interview by telling me what sparked your interest in Rattlesnake Island to make a documentary?
4: That's a good question. Before I jump into that, I want to say that Randy also will be in the Q&A next week.
2: Oh,
4: so
2: lovely.
4: We're excited about that.
2: Oh, wonderful. That'll be a great conversation with the audience.
4: Yeah. So I grew up in Kelowna, and my dad was a realtor in town in the 70s and 80s. And at one point, Eddie wanted to sell the island and he needed to get an assessment to see how much it was actually worth. So my dad got on a boat with Eddie, didn't know Eddie, and they went to Rattlesnake Island, and just being with him for a day, apparently Eddie had talked a little bit about these things, letter bombs and this and that. And my dad, after the day, was like, I don't think I want to work with this guy. So my dad would kind of relate that story of the day to us throughout the years. We would actually, just as a family trip, we would sometimes boat by Rattlesnake Island. And I ever remember actually going on it as a really young kid, but certainly heard the stories all about it. And so, you know, we were doing this history show called BC Was Awesome about 10 years ago. And we were trying to find all these unique and wild and wonderful stories about BC's history. And I was like, oh, I remember this one story, and it kind of in our brainstorming sessions. And so that was the first time where we kind of engaged with the story. We did a 5-minute short segment where we interviewed Eddie's daughter, Fadwa, and got onto the island with her and, you know, filmed a bit. But then after just hearing from her and learning more, I figured this needed to be a feature documentary, and added to the fact that Eddie was still alive. And that's, for some reason, shocked me. I just figured he was long gone. And so with those two elements, I figured let's do a feature. And Eddie was very open to telling his story, which at the time surprised me, but knowing him now, it does not surprise me.
2: He loves to tell a story. And he's passionate about his truth.
4: Yes.
2: Yeah. And I think that's the, what Randy and I were talking about sort of before we got things going is history is an interesting, I think of it as sort of muddy waters with multiple perspectives, and people have their truths and they have their stories. And Randy, as a historian, how do you wade through I've read all about how you think critically about history and how you navigate towards the what really happened, but it's all really based on people's stories and their memories of what they remember, which morphs over time. How do you wade through to find the truth in all of that?
3: I do a lot of research. I try to get everybody's point of view. If possible, just like Greg has done, you talk to the individual who the story is about. And different groups of people have kind of a different insight as to what their story is, what their truth is. The truth of reconciliation and Indigenous people. The other recent apologies by government is to the Children of the Sons of Freedom of Dukeborg group. So we know them from our point of view, but we don't understand sometimes why they did what they did. We don't understand their culture or accept it. So I try to be very open-minded and broad-minded, I hope, when I'm writing a story and when I'm interviewing people and recording history, and always, always be open for correction.
2: Right. Yes. Okay. And so when people tell you something that you find a bit shocking, you just kind of have to let it settle and not react to it.
3: I've written stories where I've gotten letters to the editor that says, Randy's wrong.
2: Okay.
3: And then I get a hold of them and, yeah, I'm wrong. And so over the years, I've learned to be able to be more open-minded in that particular case and to be able to understand where somebody else has come from. And it's really, really challenging when you get an individual like Eddie who is so focused on one issue only, to disregard the effects that it has on your family and friends. And in Eddie's case, he loses essentially everybody in his family with exception of Fadwa.
2: Right. Okay. Well, we're sort of getting into the story. So, just taking a step back from my perspective, Greg, how did you get in touch with Randy to draw on his skill set to be able to tell this story, hopefully as close to the truth? Because I got to tell you, I live in Penticton and I hear everybody's story about it, and it's always a little bit different. So how did you collaborate? How did you find Randy to collaborate with him?
4: We had worked with Randy for that show I was talking about, BC Was Awesome.
2: Okay.
4: We had interviewed him for a few other stories. And so when, we started doing research on Eddie and, that whole saga, I figured Randy would be a great person to talk to from a historical perspective. So that was important to get that perspective. And, he had personal experience. I mean, after we had talked to Randy, he had had personal experience with that scenario, with, the opening day of the island theme park.
2: Ooh.
4: So that was good. I mean, there were also a lot of people around who remembered and were willing to talk, which is pretty great when you're doing a documentary to have people who were there. And, a lot of people remembered some anecdote of coming across Eddie or going to the castle or going to the island on the day. So there was a ton of information out there, which was great. But I think what was challenging was to wade through, as kind of Randy mentioned, like, okay, where's the truth here? How do we tease out what actually happened, what people were actually feeling? And also, you know, Eddie is a storyteller as well. So how do we corroborate some of the things that Eddie had said, you know, in relation to the truth? And I didn't want to put anything in the documentary that wasn't, you know, quote unquote true. And so part of that was, yeah, to talk to his lawyers, to his ex-wives, to, you know, all the people around him, to his kids, to kind of shape that story. But Randy was very helpful in giving the historical context, but also like the context from the locals, which I thought was a little harder to get. The most difficult one was to get government perspective. We never got that. But Randy was very helpful in just providing kind of that like important, you know, interview backbone that we could kind of set the story around.
2: Randy, you look like you have something to say.
3: Well, dealing with Eddie in the beginning was interesting because I hadn't heard of him, but at that particular time in my history of community service, I had been involved with the Okanagan Zimilkameen Park Society. And myself, Harley Hatfield, Victor Wilson, Doreen Adams, and Sheila White, other people within the Okanagan Zimilkameen Park Society had been working to be able to create Okanagan Mountain Park, because we wanted to be able to preserve the last 22 miles of shoreline, including the island, between the growing metropolis of Kelowna and the South Okanagan, because the circumference of Okanagan Lake is essentially all developed. And so that's how we started to focus on the island. But at about the same time, Eddie gets involved and he's going to be able to put his Moroccan shadow on it. And he starts to run into grief with local government rules and regulations. At the same time, the Park Society was putting pressure on the provincial government to be able to get the island, but also at the same time to be able to acquire some other private properties along the waterfront. And so I and Sheila White had gone to Victoria and had personal interviews with Grace McCarthy, who was the Minister of the of Parks and Rec at that particular time. And so that was the beginning of my interaction with the island and what was going to probably happen with it. I never personally ran into Eddie, but my opinion was, I get a little upset when we get developers come into the country and they love it and they think it's really beautiful and then they want to change it.
2: Mm.
3: If it was beautiful, why do you want to change it? Mm-hmm. So I was quite determined that the island was going to be part of the park. So consequently, as time rolls on and Eddie becomes more bizarre and more monomaniacal of what his focus on the island was, to the detriment of anybody who got in his way, because he says, I'll fight till I die to be able to get my island. Well, when he starts to threaten people with bombs and grenades and his

0: who falls in love with an island, to a man holding people hostage in at the Canadian embassy in Beirut. Like, how do those things aren't connected in my brain? I have a trouble with that. How, that's the most bizarre part of the story for me.
1: Yeah. Yeah. I guess that's the reason to see the film.
0: Okay.
1: Because yeah. It is a wild and it's a wild story. I think the through line, though, is Eddie's obsession, right? Like he is so obsessed with this island, he'll do anything to develop it in the way that he wants. And in his mind, the way that he is entitled to do, you know? And so the documentary kind of connects the dots of how we get from him arriving in Kelowna and just falling in love with this island to holding a bunch of people hostage in service of trying to get his island back and developing his Moroccan Chateau again. And so for making the film, I felt it was important. That was the question, is like, how does someone decide to do this based on a piece of rock, a small piece of beautiful rock, but a pretty small bit of land in the Okanagan Valley? And to do that, it felt like we really needed to dig into Eddie and kind of what made him tick and, you know, all the things that happened outside the island as well. So yeah. Talk to his family. And why does his family not want to talk to him anymore? You know, there's not a lot of, you know, why are both ex-wives not really keen on him anymore? But, you know, he's also, to many people, a very charming individual. So, you know, he's a bit of a walking dichotomy too, which makes for a good documentary, you know, in the sense of when you're researching it, because there are all these puzzling questions that we really wanted to kind of, you know, pull apart and untie and present bare of, okay, this is how he gets there. And I think we do that, but I don't think we give him a free pass either. And I think that's what was most important to me, was an important part of it to me, was we want to hold him to account, because I think he has a bit of a cult of personality in the Okanagan with certain people and certain, you know, subsects of society. And I think he has this kind of mythos in a way. And I felt like it was important to talk about the things that sure, you know, there was some missteps from the government side, but also he did some things that were pretty reprehensible. And so for me, it was important to kind of show all aspects and all angles. And I know no one is going to be happy with the end result. And maybe that's a good thing, right? Because if Eddie was totally happy with the documentary, then I feel like I would have done something wrong, or it would have been too much of a puff piece on him. So the balance was important to do that. And yeah, presenting how he went from this love of an island to holding an embassy hostage, which is not the end of the story either, too, which is wild to think that there are other things. But we really wanted to chart his evolution and his like interior mind and heart to show why someone would do something like that.
0: Well, it's a story that you feel like, you know, it would be a great novel if somebody made it up, but they didn't make it up. It actually happened. And so it's even more shocking. And I think, Randy, that's where you come in as a historian, is to kind of bring that perspective of this is real life. This is what was happening in our backyard.
2: Yeah, people think that the Okanagan is a quiet, shy place for little old ladies to be able to come and live, but Eddie puts that one to bed. Greg's right. It's a bit of a dichotomy, because there's, when you watch the film and when you see this guy, you like him and you don't like him. It's just a very weird type of personality that Eddie is a bit of a magnet to. That may not be a good description, but there's times when I like Eddie and times when I go, oh my God, here's a fellow who's got an AK-47 and holds 30 people hostage. He gets his family in Lebanon.

0: on to be able to help him and invade the walls of the Canadian embassy there and hold people hostage. It's just very bizarre, and this is why I find Eddie a very fascinating personality, more so than any other individual that I've looked at over the years of studying history about our local people.
1: He's certainly charismatic, but also so incredibly intense that I could see being drawn to him just to try and get a sense of what makes him tick. But you know, when I first was driving on the west side of the lake, and it took a local to actually point out Rattlesnake Island to me, because it kind of fades into the background hills, and so you don't really see it. It's not really big. It's not really obvious. There's no beaches. What in the world would draw somebody to the island, do you think?
0: It's a unique little piece of geography. It's probably only separated from the mainland by maybe 80 or 90 feet, if that.
1: Yeah, I've swum around it. So, you know, it's not a very big piece of land.
0: It's when you in Penticton or Summerland, in the south end of the valley, you can take a look at Okanagan Mountain, which is 5,260 some odd feet high. And you get these, what I call, we'll say, the spine of Ogopogo. Mm. Coming out of the water, and these ridges as it dips down into the little canyons, and finally there's that last little piece that pokes its face out of the water. That, and then there's one other very small island farther up the lake called Grant's Island, and it's probably maybe a quarter of an acre of that, and there's a small reef in at Commando Bay, which is another interesting story. So the island has been variously measured at 2 acres to 5 acres, depending on who the storyteller is, but it's probably more like two.
1: Is it really reasonable to have a adventure park on it?
0: When you take a look at it from the air, and I've been out there and swam around it and stayed on it, it's not very big. And so to be able to get anything on it, he actually got a very small caterpillar and barged it over and flattened the top of it to be able to put up the big tent, and eventually that was replaced by the pyramid that he had there. So it rises out of the water probably by 40 to 60 feet, depending on what part of the island you're looking at. It kind of looks like a very bad splat of pancake batter on a frying pan.
1: Yeah.
0: So it's misshaped, and so there's not much surface to be able to do anything with, and here he wanted up to 700 people a day to come here.
1: Yeah.
0: Where's the water source? Where's the biffies?
1: Yeah, exactly. And of course, you've got your concession you need for concession. I mean, it doesn't sound like a really well thought through plan. How far did he actually get with it? In terms of the building, the structures, the getting people out there, did it ever come to even a fraction of his plan, his fruition?
0: Well, you'll see a fraction of the plan, won't you, Greg, when you see the helicopter shots in the film?
2: Yeah. He doesn't get as far as certainly he wants to. He does, you know, get a few structures up, a tent, and I think the most famous one is this pyramid that was up for a while, like. Even in the 80s, I remember seeing it. I don't know when they took it down. I think maybe it was the 90s. I'm not sure, Randy, if that sounds about right.
0: Probably, because there was a period over the years where the Kleins and other people from Peachland went over and tried to dismantle as much as physically possible and clean the place up and kind of help natural grasses grow back there. But what remains, for instance, winding its way amongst the sagebrush is the little mini golf.
2: Yeah,
0: that's still there. You can see the base of the pyramid, kind of one brick high. But he was going to have not only the little nine-hole golf course, which was it going to have another nine holes floating out on the lake that you had to bat the ball out to? You know, where's the sense in that? And then he was going to have a submarine in which children could get into, and then they were going to go underwater and see statues of the Ogopogo under the water. So a lot of his ideas were extremely bizarre, but the overall concept of a Moroccan Jado somewhere probably would have been really kind of neat, but not on the island. Eddie had these grand ideas, but they were never well thought out.
2: Yeah, and to put on top of that, Randy, you know, in Kelowna in the 80s, I guess 70s too, I mean, I grew up there, and there was this kind of fun time Okanagan Valley for families, right? There was the water slides, there was the Flintstones Park, there was the Okanagan Game Farm. So it was kind of this idea of like come and for families do these fun things, and the Moroccan Jado would have fit in quite well if it wasn't on the island, right? And if it was up and running and if it was functional, I think it could have been a viable business. I mean, none of those things are around anymore, so maybe none of them were an actual viable business long term. But, you know, in that moment in Kelowna or in the Okanagan Valley, it felt like the idea was reasonable, but maybe the way in which he went about realizing the idea was not.
0: Yeah, certainly people's idea of having fun has changed over the years as the demographics of the population has changed. And I think that's part of it. But people may be a little more sophisticated in what they want to be entertained by.
1: You know, being a relative newcomer to the area, I do find that my focus really is the outdoor, the nature, the hills, the hiking, the snowshoeing, the swimming. I pretty much am in the lake year round. Just the overall being in a place that I would, you know, to coin a phrase from the UK, a place of natural outstanding beauty, and would love to see it be protected as such, so that, you know, it's available for people to enjoy. But I do hear stories about this, you know, wild animal park that was sort of between Penticton and Culloden, or Penticton and OK Falls, and yeah, so it was really kind of a time of people having big ideas and somehow managing to see them come true, because, you know, the whole idea of an amusement park on Rattlesnake Island is a pretty big idea.
0: Yeah,
1: he came with money, didn't he, Eddie? You know, he was wealthy when he arrived. Is that what am I understanding that correctly?
2: Yeah, sort of. I think that was one of the things that was tough to really nail down, like how much money did he actually have? You know, when he first moved from Edmonton, you know, he had a bunch of businesses, and according to his Michelle, his one of the two daughters we interviewed for the film, who is estranged with him, she says, yeah, they had a bunch of money and they could invest a lot into that. So, you know, in a way he did have a base, but I think quickly the money, you know, not dissolved, but he put a lot into it, and it maybe didn't last as long as he had hoped, which was part of the problem too.
1: Right. Yeah. Yeah. And so it kind of got stalled. Sorry, Randy, you've got it.
0: Well, Eddie comes in, I think it was 1953, correct me if I'm wrong, Greg, and his story starts out like a lot of immigrant stories, where you're arriving with a suitcase with your material and supplies, and he makes money on the trip over by cutting people's hair. And as it's explained in the show, he knows two words of English, me, barber. And he starts out with $25. He gets a job cutting hair, and eventually he brings over his four brothers, and they have their Haymore barbershop business and hairdressing. And he starts out working hard, and he was a man who certainly created his own personal wealth.
1: Yeah, so that's pretty impressive to be able to start with basically a little bit of cash in your pocket, nothing else, and create viable lifestyle here in Canada. That's admirable.
2: And I think part of why he, like, this is kind of, you know, looking into who he is as a person, I think that's probably why he it kept on going in it when it comes to the Rattlesnake Island scenario, because he'd had so much success in, you know, basically having no money, getting on the boat from Lebanon, and then coming here and building his fortune. So the idea of, like, hard work, determination, not taking no for an answer, like, those things were kind of built into him, embedded in the way in which he lived, and that's how he got success. So I think part of why it ended so, why it ended up in an embassy in Beirut is because of his determination to not take no for an answer.
1: Well, perseverance is really a great quality, but I think there comes a time when maybe you need to realize that you got to let go of the reins because you're not going in the direction you intended. But I'm just going to do a bit of a station ID here. So if you have just tuned in, you are listening to Local Matters on Peach City Radio, CFUZ at 92.9 FM, or you can listen anywhere online at cfuz.ca, and we're coming to you from Penticton, British Columbia. I am your host, Nora McLeod Glover, and you are listening to a conversation with Greg Crompton and Randy Emanuel as we discuss an upcoming showing of a documentary about Rattlesnake Island. So just because we haven't mentioned it already, the show is called Eddie's Kingdom. It's playing here at the Cleland Theater on Wednesday, July 8th, starting at 7 p.m. And you can go on to the website and get tickets from there. I think it'll probably sell out, as it has. So a little bit of background. You've screened it in Kelowna four times to sold-out theaters. But more importantly, it's been in a number of festivals, and I'm going to list them off, and then maybe, Greg, you can tell us a little bit about some of the accolades. So it's been at the Hot Docs Film Festival, the Chilliwack Film Festival. I see here that it did get Best Documentary. It won that award. The Northwest Festival, the Doxa Documentary Film Festival, Victoria Film Festival, Sudbury Cinefest, Lunenburg Dockfest, and the Meaford International Film Festival. So that's a lot of festivals to be showing it. And what's been the overall response when you've taken it on the road that way?
2: I think the people were just shocked with the overall story, you know. And I think as film goers, film buffs, people who are into independent film, people love the story, that the human first story, and learning about just what humans love and what they're obsessed with and what they think about, and pair that with this dramatic historical event that really happened. I think people really engage with that. And I think the fact that it hadn't been told in a documentary before, you know, the Fifth Estate and the CBC had covered it a little bit, but not to the depth that we had. And so, yeah, people were very excited, and it was across the country, which was great to see. We're really excited. You never know when you make a film, you know, making a film is so insular. You're with your editor, you're with, you know, your cinematographer, you're a small crew of people. And then once you're in the edit, yeah, it's just you and the editor, and you're not sure if the things you want people to glean or come away with is actually, you know, happening. And you're not sure if you're giving a balanced view, and you're all these things that you think you're doing, but you're never going to know until you show it to an audience. And so the first step when we heard that Hot Docs wanted it, it was so gratifying, because I'm not sure if people know, but Hot Docs is kind of one of the biggest documentary film festivals in the world. And so the fact that it got into that, it was like, okay, well, the story actually, we feel like, okay, it's well told now. Okay, people care about it. Okay, it's relatively unbiased. Okay, it's an exciting, you know, well-paced documentary. So to us, that was so exciting. And then the, you know, screening it close to home at the Victoria Film Festival, it actually premiered at the Victoria Film Festival, which was great, just to presented to a bunch of, you know, local BCers. There was no film festival in Kelowna at the time, so we just put it on at a cinema, you know, on our own. So it's just been so fun. It's so fun to show as a filmmaker, that's where I want to show my films, is in cinema with people, hearing them laugh, hearing them like gasp, hearing just their reactions is so exciting. And so to do that, and especially to do that in the Okanagan, is great, because especially at the end of the screenings, we have a Q&A, and often people will tell us stories that in our research we didn't even hear, like 3 or 4 years, we spent 3 or 4 years researching this, like from when the very first 5 minute segment started. And even last week we screened it in Kelowna, and a woman came up to me and said, oh yeah, I was at the embassy 5 years. I worked at the embassy in Beirut 5 years after Eddie held these people hostage. And so she kind of knew that part of the story from, you know, the chargé d'affaires, the ambassador, who was there at the time. So it's just so, so interesting that the local content you hear from people when you screen it. So yeah, it's been great. It's been a fun journey.
1: I think it's really fascinating when I think about how, when you're making a documentary, you're doing little parts of it and not necessarily in sequence. And then you get to a point where you've got all these bits that you need to put together, and you need to thread a story that somehow makes sense so that people can be drawn in and feel like they're traveling a journey through time with you.
2: Yes, that was really tricky, because also Eddie, you know, we interviewed him for 25 hours. So we have 25 hours of footage with Eddie just talking. And so to try and take just his quotes on his own down to, like, who knows, maybe have 20 minutes of his quotes, maybe more, 30 minutes. But then you have to bring all these other people in. And yeah, you're right. You have to weave it together, this kind of like narrative, that is somewhat chronological, but also you need to think about pacing and say, okay, the viewer needs a bit of a break from all this wild information. So let's just have a moment of, you know, him and his daughter having breakfast. So we get to know him and his relationship with his daughter. And then, you know, that hopefully feeds into the idea of the importance of family. So like thematically, we're trying to weave in these important ideas along with the chronological flow of like, how did we get from loving an island to the embassy, and then how do we go beyond that, you know, because, you know, there's things like complex legal experiences that Eddie went through, and so how do you refine those down to 45 seconds so as not to bore the audience but get the nugget of the information out of there, and then move on. So there was a lot of tricky moments to try and navigate. And you know, someone said at the Q&A in Kelowna, tell me about, you know, did you ever talk to Eddie about when he was younger before he came to Canada? And oh yeah, we talked to him for about 5 hours.
1: Yeah.
2: But there was nothing that I felt was so important that we needed to hear from him. There was a couple stories of like a Romeo and Juliet experience that he had with this young woman that, you know, that was kind of important to him. But I was like, I don't think this is important to the story. So, and that's the fun part of filmmaking, is figuring out, okay, what are the important elements and what are maybe important to to the person we're interviewing, but maybe not, doesn't serve the story or serve the documentary. And so that's part of the reason why I love filmmaking, is because you have to make those creative decisions often. And when you're done and you present a documentary, you know, hopefully, you know, you give the viewer a kind of, get them excited, get them engaged. It doesn't make them work too hard, but they work a little bit, and then they come away asking questions. Was my goal. I didn't want to give people all the answers, and so I love the fact after that. You know, I'll go with after a screening. I'll usually go to a restaurant with some people who've seen it, and they're always, you know, just discussing it and the different angles and perspectives on Eddie and the people around him.
1: Well, yeah, because, I mean, you've got this really complex individual, and in order to kind of get a sense of what makes him tick, you know, there is a whole history of his life and who he is that he comes to the story, and then there's all the stuff that's going on in his life beyond what has happening in Rattlesnake Island, even during that time period. So, I mean, there's many, many layers of stories within there that, you pack it into, what, 45 minutes?
2: 85.
1: Okay.
2: Yeah. And we probably could have gone like 3 hours if we really wanted to, but it didn't feel like there was Yeah, I didn't feel like there was enough. No, the viewers didn't want that.
1: Did you ever have, in all of these times, in all of these film festivals where you've had people from far away seeing the story, did you ever have anybody come up to you and say, no, that didn't really happen. You're making this stuff up.
2: No one has said that. But there, you know, it's interesting. There was one moment in the embassy where, like, the question was a bullet shot or not, sort of thing. And so that was the trickiest thing to figure out, like, did it actually happen or not? And Eddie was vehemently saying, no bullets were shot. And the ambassador was like, no, there is a bullet shot. And so that was always the hard one to navigate of, like, okay, well, what truth do we present? And based on our research, there's no way to come down on one side or the other. And effectively, it didn't matter in the end of whether a bullet was shot or not. It happened. There was hostages held at the embassy in Beirut, and that is not in question. Interestingly, though, the woman who worked at the embassy, who I met last week, she said there was still a bullet hole in the door 5 years on. Mm. And I was like, wow, I would have loved to actually interview her when we were filming the film, because then that would corroborate the ambassador's perspective. Yeah.
1: Well, and in hearing her story, you realize that the story actually doesn't end when the event is over. It lives on for those people, for future employees who hear the stories from the employees who were there when it happened. Mm-hmm. So, I mean, there's a huge long aftermath of impact on many people for many, many years.
2: Yeah. And the family. I mean, I feel like that, like, obviously the people who were held hostage, you know, some of those people, you know, the person we actually talked to was actually not scarred from it, the one, but I'm sure there were other people who were, you know, it was just a horrendous event for them, and they carried with them from that specific event. But also his family members, you know, that had lived with this type of human who is obsessed with these things, and what it's happened to them, and how it's affected them as humans and their future families. And so there's a lot of kind of different pathways that we followed, that came out of Eddie's obsession and his obsession with the island specifically.
1: Randy, I'm wondering whether or not when you were involved in sort of bringing together the strength of the historical story, whether there were parts of the story that people talk about or that are out there where you had to, you know, use your knowledge and skills and say, you know, that really wasn't an accurate historical perspective or view. Were there some areas that you kind of had to put your foot down and say, no, that wasn't the story?
0: Sometimes, but it's only because when a story gets retold, stuff gets deleted or added onto, so that, you know, 5-pound fish eventually becomes a sturgeon.
1: And a picture is taken with six men holding it up, as we've seen.
0: But part of the story that would have been difficult for Greg to be able to tell is, again, what we talk about is you've got to get everybody's perspective. And you could never get the perspective of the government of the day, because Greg can talk about this. When you go to the government to say, what was your perspective? Why did you do this? Why did so many people get involved politically? And then you have to sit back and think, well, W.A.C. Bennett, it was his writing. The NDP were busy nipping at his heels. There were lots of various ministerial departments involved that normally wouldn't have gotten involved. And then you get locals like Des Loan, whose brother-in-law was involved in one of the ministries that gets involved with this thing. And of course, Greg, I think you had some issues trying to get some response from those departments.
2: Yeah, they weren't forthcoming. And which is tricky, you know, like even freedom of information and that sort of stuff. It was just, we got documents that spoke to their perspective at the time, but no one was willing to speak now about it. We had talked to W.A.C. Bennett's brother briefly, and he was, you know, he didn't figure that he had much to say on it. He wasn't that involved in it specifically. And the lawyers who, you know, represented the Crown, I got on a call with them, and they were very angry with me and didn't want to talk. And, you know, part of it you'll see in the film, but it didn't end well for those lawyers. And just, I mean, legally, they didn't win their case. And so it's hard. Yeah, it's hard to get certain access to certain people who don't love don't love the end result.
0: I think one of the things that a lot of people must think, certainly my thinking of is, this is so bizarre. He holds up the embassy. He gets out on bail for $210. He's allowed back into Canada, and some people will probably think, well, why didn't you deport the bastard? Because he did all of this. He's threatening people. He wants to bomb the parliaments, and he does threatens to kill people. And yet they let him back in. But, of course, Eddie is now a legal Canadian citizen. I think he was created a citizen in 1955 or 56, something like that. Correct me, Craig. So there's that bizarre aspect of it. So this is a guy who gets put in the Riverview mental hospital and you could call it a college to be able to learn how to be able to do more naughty things, because isn't it that where he learns how to be able to buy grenades and carry on the next stage of his pilgrimage to be able to get the island back? As he said, I will die for my island. His island was more important than his children. Out of five kids, only two speak with him. His wives don't have anything to do with him. He's destroyed so many of his personal relationships, all for this one maniacal issue to be able to have this stupid island. And even today, people will grab and complain about, so the judge will let somebody out for the 40th time on bail, and they'll be picked up an hour later by the RCMP and charged again. There's nothing new to that story when here's Eddie, who gets out on $210 bail.
1: Yeah. And so, Greg, were you, when you were, you know, kind of navigating this story and where you were going to go with it, did you feel there was some sort of message about how, when we're living our lives, if we do go down a rabbit hole and get too focused on one aspect of something absolutely, well, maybe it seems important to us, but it looks crazy to the world. Is there a bigger message there coming out of this documentary for you?
2: Yeah. I think you've hit the nail on the head. I think the idea, and we were kind of working through it, you know, initially it was, okay, well, what's the story? What are the facts? What happened and how did it happen? And that took probably a couple of years to tease out, frankly. Like, okay, we're A to B to C to D all the way. And then the next part was, okay, well, why did it happen? And I think we started to realize, or I started to realize, that the film was really about obsession. Mm-hmm. and the detrimental mm-hmm. aspects of obsession. And so, yeah, I think it relates, and even maybe more today, because it feels like, you know, as society, we kind of are in these little silos, and we become more and more like focused on.
1: Sorry, my bad. Sorry about that. I hit a button. I apologize. Carry on, please.
2: No worries. I think we become more focused on, you know, we become more, driven by our perspective of the world, it seems. And who knows if that's from social media or, you know, we could spend hours discussing that. But I feel like those sorts of focuses can have detrimental aspects to the people around us in our lives. And I think the documentary kind of slowly, that aspect of obsession slowly came into focus. And to me, it made me realize that, yeah, this film is about obsession, and this film is about how you manage your passions or your obsessions in relation to your family, to your friends. And this is, you know, this is a bit of a warning in a way to you know, to prevent yourself from going down that route. And I think, you know, why people watch it is because of the wild facts and because of it's a local story and how did it, you know, how did it end up with people or Eddie buying machine guns, grenades, all these different things. But I think what you're left with when you leave is, you know, our final shot is Eddie by himself walking away from camera, you know, and I think it's, you leave it with this wistful sense of, wow, that wasn't worth it, you know? and to Eddie, he doesn't think that though. He thinks it's worth it. Right. Which is interesting. Sometimes someone's obsession is just, that's how they're going to be. And so in a way you have to work with that. And I think Fadwa was kind of represented that for us in the film, where she's still there. She's still supporting Eddie. Eddie's still alive. And so she's still, you know, connecting with him, supporting him in any way she can, but she understands that there's always going to be one thing more important than she is, which is kind of a, you know, it's a very sad place to be, realizing your dad's, you know, is his obsession is his main thing. So I think that's the thing that people think about at the end of this documentary. Maybe not. They probably also think about the wild facts that happened, but I think equally as important, it's this kind of cautionary tale about obsession.
1: And I can't imagine that you, Greg, and you, Randy, could not have been affected yourselves as you explored and heard his story and became, you know, really quite intimate with the minute details of the journey that he went through. How did it change your perspective on your life or the way you see the world?
0: For me, I tended to look over my shoulder and lay low for a while, because I certainly kind of withdrew a little bit from my activities with the Okanagan Similkameen Park Society and focused more on, by that time, my family. And I had property on Okanagan Mountain on the Naramata side. So I tended to lay low with all of the stuff that Eddie was going. So it's probably like a 1% threat from Ed, but I didn't want him to know that I was involved with the government to be able to get this island away from him. So, yeah, I watched my back.
1: Oh, my gosh. Oh, no, that's frightening. And Greg, did you find yourself feeling like your world had been altered by, you know, being immersed in the story and realizing that, you know, one person's obsession could destroy everything that they at one time held dear?
2: Yeah, but I think in a bit different way. I mean, as a filmmaker, I think I just got more obsessed with film, you know, I still love my family more than I love film. But to me, like there was maybe partially because Eddie, you know, when we were filming with him, he was like late 80s. So from that perspective, you know, it was, he didn't appreciate some things I showed in the film, but I was never worried that there would be anything, you know, negative from that way. But in a way, the film itself was, I loved doing it. I loved presenting it. And so, like, it just made me want to do more films, more documentaries, more, you know, more feature films. And, you know, in a way, the idea of, like, Eddie Falls is passion. And so, you know, no one's making millions in documentary film. And so, to me, it's like, well, it just showed, like, if you really care about something and you really care about the stories that you want to tell, then go all in, you know, within reason. But, you know, his story emboldened me to keep on telling stories, to keep on digging and keep on trying to, you know, excite audiences and, you know, keep on this creative path, which is not paved with with millions, but it keeps me going and it keeps me excited.
1: Yeah, wow. And you know, the film has a lot of stock footage, well, the trailer did anyway, some stock footage from some of the actual reporting at the time or that sort of content, I guess. And I found that some of it very emotionally impactful.
2: Yeah, I mean, it was important to bring in, stock footage from the time. And so we had to, it's hard to find that sort of stuff. And actually, when you do, sometimes it's a bit too expensive on the budgets we had. But we went to the Kelowna archives, and then we went to, other archives, the Webster story. There's Jack Webster's was a media personality at the time. And so it's important for these sorts of documentaries to show stock archive footage of that time to, connect the audience more with what's happening. There was a ton of other things that we needed to show, and we just didn't have stock footage. So we actually took about 3 days, and we hired a photographer, and we just set up little scenes, and we just took photos of it, all these different photos, and then built kind of like faux stock footage or faux archive photos to just to have some visual interest when we're talking about stories. There's only so many times you can show Eddie talking when you need to go and show, the scene of his kids and wife in their house when they hear that he's taken over the embassy, and all the reporters on the lawn and things like that. So, it's funny. We watched my daughter's 12 now, and she watched the film for the first time in the theater last week. And we took some photos of her as, a character in the film. And so it was kind of a blast from the past to see her like as another character, as one of Eddie's children back in the day. So, as an independent filmmaker, you have to provide creative solutions. I wish we had the budget for all the archive, to buy all the archive footage we could, but probably wasn't there for a lot of it too.
1: Some of that sort of newsreels at the time, though, what made it hit home for me that this was this was real. This was not a made up fanciful story that somebody's telling. This was a real person living a real life, doing real things, and just having it be a little bit bizarre and wacky and off kilter.
2: Mm-hmm. Yeah, that's a good point. The film reels and the stock really connects. Make sure people realize it's real. Actually, my daughter leaned over to me and said, "Did this all actually happen?" And I was like, "Yeah, this is a documentary. I know it seems wild that this all could actually happen, but it did."
1: And in our own backyard too. Well, yeah. We've got about 1 minute left, and so I just want to remind people that this is a real documentary about a real story in our own backyard. Eddie's Kingdom, it's going to be playing at the Cleveland Theater here on this coming Wednesday at 7 p.m. Tickets are available online, as they always are with the Cleveland. It sounds like a 90-minute show with Q&A afterwards, and Randy's going to be there along with you, Greg, and I'm going to put it in my calendar. I can't say for sure now what I've got going on, but I'm going to try and be there because it would be great to say hi. And I look forward to hearing people's response to it. Any final words? We've got about 30 seconds.
2: It'd be great to see everybody out there. So, yes, excited to see. And Randy will be a font of knowledge for the Q&A. So I'll hand it to you, Randy.
0: I don't know. Somebody's called me more than a font of knowledge lots of times.
1: Well, I just want to say thank you to the both of you for coming on the show and being available this morning to tell your story.
3: 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So you got a little autistic joy. And this conversation is to be continued. We'll get into monotropism next time.
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8: 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Hey, I'm sure you've heard by now about the historic theatrical event happening in Naramata from yesterday, July 1st, right through to the 5th. Everybody's talking about it. The Canadian Home Theatre, it was called, off Aiken's Loop Road, 1921 and 22. It was a stage of national importance, opened by Carol Aikens. Well, sadly, the theatre went silent after 1922. However, this year, it will once again be a temple of the dramatic arts. Yeah, the old barn at the Van Westen Winery was the lower level of the old theatre, and it's being tidied up for the audiences to enjoy a presentation of Dream, adaptation of Shakespeare's Midsummer's Night Dream by director-playwright Kate Troy. Dream will be presented in Naramata and also at the Tempest Theatre's Penticton location. Dates in Naramata are through to the 5th, and tickets are at tempest.ca. Well, I saw the show Dream last year, and it's very entertaining. It's top-notch, professional. I'm especially excited that these shows will pay homage to Naramata's visionary citizen, Carol Aikens. Well, there is also a big event on July 17th, 2026, a screening of the movie My American Cousin. So go to the article on mynaramata.com to find out how you can attend. It will be at Columbia Hall, Naramata Center, but tickets, which are free, have to be obtained in advance via Eventbrite. It will be hosted by the writer and director Sandy Wilson and presented by the Naramata Heritage Museum Society. My American Cousin was released just over 40 years ago, set in Naramata at Paradise Ranch circa the late 1950s. Now, first off, this hour, I'll play a conversation I had with Sandy from a year ago in 2025. And then the rest of the hour, I'm going back into the archives 11 or 12 years ago when there was a screening of My American Cousin at the Shatford Center in Penticton to celebrate the 30th anniversary of the film. We'll hear from the stars of the show and also enjoy some of the music from the era. It's a very important year. This is the 40th anniversary of the film's release. Can you believe it?
9: Who knew we'd get this old so fast?
10: Yeah, it's crazy. 40 years.
8: We're at the museum talking because we're both museum volunteers. And last week you put a poster, one of the original posters. That's in pristine condition out in front of the museum. So that's a great start to help build the excitement about this special year.
9: It's had a wonderful effect here downtown Naramata. Eileen, next door, walked by and said when she saw the poster, her heart kind of skipped a beat. And people remember the movie once they see the poster. The film is largely forgotten by most people, except for all the people that were involved in making it. And it was a real community effort.
8: Well, 40 years. What has this meant to your life in reflection of everything, you know, from...
9: Well,
8: This semi-biographical movie, right?
9: I'll tell you, it's a crazy thing to be sitting in a theater downtown Moscow, downtown Havana. And to me, my American cousin is just a great big huge home movie. And there I am looking at a recreation of my family in Russia, and people are digging it just like people in Naramata dig it. It's amazing. You get to live forever on the silver screen. Of course, nobody uses the big screens anymore, but, you know, it's amazing.
8: When we spoke about it last time, sat down for a good chat, that was over 10 years ago, and I did a feature on Peach City Community Radio about a showing at the Shatford Center and the cast appearance and your appearance at the tailgate party put on by the Naramata Bench Wineries Association back then in 2014. And so the most of that episode will be later this hour. And I'm speaking with the star, Maggie, mm-hmm. and Nico Theosodakis, an Naramata guy who was quite involved in the production, got mm-hmm. his film work legs in doing that movie with you. So, but one of the things mentioned then was it being on the big screen, the last showing at the Ridge Theater in Vancouver. So that must be one of the last times you've seen it on a big screen.
9: I saw it on a nice big screen in a nightclub in Kelowna last summer.
8: Oh, that's right. I read about
9: Bernie's.
8: That. I forgot about that. Yeah.
9: So I did see it on the big screen, and that was a thrilling screening because my sister, Noni, was visiting from Australia, and she had never seen it on the big screen. She'd only seen it on little screens, and she was blown away. And then she came up and, we took questions and we had a really good time. So it was last summer I saw it on the big screen. Oh. And you know what? It looks fantastic. Oh, and also just a month ago or so, we had a screening on Canada Film Day at the Vancouver International Film Festival Theatre. And again, the digital print looks fabulous. I look at it now and I think, my God, did we really do it? You know, is it still really that good looking? Is it still really that funny and kind of relevant?
8: What a great profile of our area, you know, dusty road heading to Paradise Ranch at the end of Naramata Road, and just the scenery is stunning. And you've commented before how people at various festivals said, "Where is this exactly, precisely?" And they can't believe the beauty of our little neck of the woods.
9: Yeah. I have to explain. It's the tip of the Great American Desert, mm-hmm. and then they're okay. Yeah.
8: Hey, another highlight recently has been the publication of a book called A Magical Time, The Early Days of Arts at Simon Fraser University. It's profiling people's lives who were touched by the early years of attending SFU. Now, were you in one of the inaugural classes when SFU opened up there on Burnaby Mountain?
9: I was. I'm a charter student. In fact, when my parents dropped me off at the university, I was to live at the women's residence, but the residence wasn't built. It wasn't finished being built. And so for the first 2 weeks of going to Simon Fraser University, all of us girls, 72 girls, stayed at the Admiral Hotel on East Hastings and had to figure out how to get up to the university. And it was mostly a construction site and just fields of mud. But it was thrilling. It was a thrilling time, to be young and at a brand new university where they hadn't figured out all the rules. And a lot of the professors were only a few years older than us.
8: And it was definitely not Ivy League and its surroundings, as we think of these old standard universities around the continent. It was Arthur Erickson designed Space Age, site for many films later on, commercial films as a utopia colony or something. So, but that's the essence of your excerpt in this new book about the early days of arts at Simon Fraser University. Tells the story of how you fell into the film world as a student at SFU. I won't ask you to go entirely into it, but what are some of the high points of how you got into film?
9: Well,
8: it's not where you were planning to go, is it?
9: No. Well, in retrospect, like when I think about it now, my mother was always in the little theater and she always wanted to be on stage. And we didn't have a telephone or a television back there at the ranch, but my dad would bring home National Film Board films. And so, and he shot home movies, which I made into a movie. So from an early age, I saw a lot of NFB documentaries and Dad's home movies. And I think that was sort of at the back of my mind. But no, really, I was taking dance. And then I heard there were some cute guys in a film class, so I signed up.
11: and the rest is history.
9: They were cute. And they became friends, and our paths continued to cross as we all went into the business of making movies.
11: And more of that we'll cover later this hour when we listen back to the 2014 audio that I did with you. Just a quick question. We're here as museum volunteers. And why do you enjoy volunteering at the Naramata Heritage Museum?
9: Well, of course, I'm crazy about Naramata. It's in my blood. It's my heart. It's my memories. And I always figured when I got to be an old lady, I would like to be a volunteer at the museum and meet people. I love people. I love hearing stories. Love telling stories. And I'm interested in trying to go through all of the paperwork and photographs and everything that I have related to my American cousin and perhaps do an exhibit here at the Naramata Museum about my American cousin and shooting it because it was such a community project.
11: Great, Sandy. I've got the rest of the hour queued up here ready to go to hear some memories back from 2014 when we had a big event locally.
9: Very good. Okay, thank you very much, Craig.
12: Dear Diary, nothing ever happens.
13: You're Sandy, right?
12: Yeah.
13: Well, Sandy, I'm your cousin Butch. I'm very pleased to meet you.
12: Very pleased to meet you, too.
14: Hi. Quite an extravagant car for one so young. It's so, American.
15: On September 13th and 14th, 2014, hundreds of people gathered to reminisce and celebrate the 30th anniversary of the filming of My American Cousin. Writer-director Sandy Wilson plus crew and cast walked the red carpet at the Naramata Bench Winery's tailgate party, themed to honor the film. And the following day, I attended a screening of the film as a fundraiser for a community learning kitchen at the Shatford Center in Penticton. Over the next hour, we'll hear from the people involved, interspersed with some of the music from the movie.

0: Afternoon of celebrating the 30th anniversary of the production of My American Cousin in our little neighborhood, the Okanagan Valley. So, it's like 1983. I'm at Theo's restaurant, table six. This lady's writing furiously over a cup of cappuccinos in the afternoon. The next day comes back, writes some more. The next day is writing some more. And at the time, her sister, Noni, was working at Theo's. And Noni knew that I was interested in photography and filmmaking and said, hey, you should meet my sister, Sandy. She's thinking about making this film. So at table six, I met Sandy Wilson and said, hey, what are you doing? She says, I'm writing a screenplay to make a movie. I said, that sounds fun. And I said, if you need a hand, let me know. So she said, okay, I could use a hand. And when I was in Vancouver, we started working on the casting and the locations and budgeting and the kind of stuff like that. And over the next year, put together the plan to bring My American Cousin to Penticton. And for a young guy, at the time I was so excited to be immersed in this world of movie magic and to see how to make this vision that Sandy had into reality. And since that day, I've had a chance, that launched me on decades worth to this day of being involved in cinema in many different ways. So I wanted to thank Sandy for bringing that to my life through the introduction of My American Cousin 30 years ago. And like many of you, we're excited to see that our little community could be really a star on the international screen of stories and people and families. So I was very excited to be part of that, and very excited over the years to see the continuing excitement and importance of My American Cousin in our lives as a community. So very fun. Thank you for attending. I want to bring up Sandy right now.
1: Thank you, Nico. I must say it's rather overwhelming to be here at the Shatford Center, where my old gal pals, Margie Young, Susan Stocks, Carol Butterfield, Thelma Schechtel, we did some of the decorating in this room back in 1964 for the grads that year. And this, I was in this room when I heard about President Kennedy being shot. So it's kind of overwhelming to be back here with my tribe. And we're gonna watch our movie about our community. And as you all know, I think community is really, really important. And I'd like to thank the Shatford Center for making this space available to us and working with us. So thank you to Jane Shack and to Faith for all the work that they've put into it. I'd also like to thank the Naramata Bench Wineries for putting on a real swell shindig last night at the tailgate party. That was an awful lot of fun. And I'd like to thank you guys for coming out today. When I was a kid growing up there at Paradise Ranch, we didn't have a TV, we didn't have a telephone. And so we grew up watching home movies. My dad shot 16mm home movies of us kids growing up. So to me, My American Cousin is a grand, low-budget home movie. And I'm amazed that we got a chance to make it and that it's gone from a small community out to the world. Now, the community got involved in this film. We have a number of people today, and I think I'd have to ask you to just stand up, who helped out at the very last minute. We had Jake Van Westen. Is he here this afternoon? Yay, Jake! I think we gave him about a day's notice, put him through wardrobe, and made him cut his hair. And I think Anne was kind of surprised when he came home that day with a different haircut. But anyway, we had Jake as the orchardist. We commandeered Alexis Pete and Julie Nevland, stand up girls. We got them on about... Our regular two little sisters apparently went on a holiday with their dad, so they weren't available. So I had to phone up my sister Elaine and say, Elaine, we've got to borrow Alexis. And then we went to our motel owners. We were staying at the Majestic Motor Inn. And I had to say, can we please borrow your daughter? And can they go through wardrobe tonight and be on set tomorrow morning? And they were. And they're the little girls with the cherries on their ears. So thank you to Alexis and Julie for showing up. We do have Margaret Langrick, but I'm going to ask her to speak in just a minute. We also have to thank Chow Town, who supplied the budgies. We went through a couple of budgies. And there were all the vintage car owner guys who brought out their cars morning, noon, and night. They didn't like the dust on the cars, though. I'd want the cars dusty, and they'd come and clean them off.

0: But still, the cars were there, and that really, really made a difference. It takes a community to make a film, and I'd have to say that this community really put their heart into this film. And I think for part of that reason, that's why this film seems to resonate, and people seem to remember it with a great deal of affection. And so, thanks to the whole community, and now I'd like to introduce our star, Maggie Langrick. Yes!
1: Thanks, Andy. Hi, everyone. It's so great to be here today and to see all of you, the love in the room and the smiling faces, and just to feel this wonderful support and interest for this film that is so meaningful. I know, you know, to me, certainly, to Sandy, and I see, you know, to your community, too, which is just great. 30 years ago, practically today, I spent the most memorable summer of my life right here in your town. And although I've never lived in the Okanagan, I feel like this place belongs to me a little bit, and I feel like I belong here. You're all very, very lucky to call this beautiful place home. And I feel very fortunate to have been a part of Canadian cinematic history and also the history of this wonderful place. So enjoy the film, I know that you will, and Sandy and I will be around for a Q&A afterward.
2: Okay. So yes, thank you very much. Questions and answers later. Right now we're just going to dim the lights, slip back to 1959. And adjust the video and audio, and then we'll be here with the show. Thank you very much.

0: This is the Naramata Road Show. I'm Craig Henderson. You're listening to Peach City Community Radio, CFUZ 92.9. This hour, I'm recapping a celebration of the iconic Canadian film, My American Cousin. After the screening, I sat down with writer-director Sandy Wilson.
1: Well, for me, it was an opportunity, like today's been an opportunity, to kind of say thanks to an entire community. Because, of course, I hold a very special place in my heart for the people in Penticton, all the people who I grew up with and, you know, helped make the movie. And it was absolutely wonderful to see them all here today, you know, to watch the movie that we kind of made together. So it was like a big birthday party, really, to celebrate a movie.
2: Was this one of the first reunions you might have had in the last, since the film was made?
1: We had a reunion of sorts at the Ridge Theater. We were the last picture show to be shown at the Ridge Theater before they tore down the building. And that, too, was like a walk down memory lane. And it was kind of funny because in the question and answer after the show, one of the questions was your father really like that? And half of the audience burst out laughing because half the audience knew my father and knew that he was exactly like that. And so I had to explain to this woman, you know, the reason half the audience is laughing is that they all knew my dad. So that was a lot of fun. But, I mean, it was even better today because, you know, there were people who knew my mom and my dad and they got all the little inside jokes. It was really fun to hear the laughter over the little local bits.

0: So back reflecting on the film, someone called it Canada's American Graffiti. How do you feel about such a tagline?
1: I think it's a great compliment. I mean, I remember seeing American Graffiti when it first came out, and it just blew us all away because it was one of the first films that had a sort of a sense of reality to it. Although, from my sort of Canadian sensibility, it was still kind of produced and very sort of Hollywood kind of a movie. But I loved the feel of it.
0: And not so much in the last few years, but when the movie was fresh, when the film was fresh, you must have been touring it around and showing audiences our little speck of the world here. And how do people respond to this little gem of our valley?
1: Disbelief. Complete and total disbelief. I remember in New York City, we had a special screening, and one of the little ladies in the front row said, now, where did you film this? And I said, well, in Penticton, B.C., because I like to say that, because sometimes somebody will go, oh, and they'll recognize the name. And she goes, where's that? And I said, well, it's in British Columbia. Well, where's that? And I finally said, it's north of Spokane. And she goes, oh, I get it. So it's amazing to me how little so many Americans know about or care about Canada when we care a great deal about America. Yeah.
0: So how did your parents react? You spoke about your father earlier, and give me a sense of your mom and dad portrayed in the film by a different name, but still, it was their element of their personality.
1: Yeah, well, Kitty, we kept the name Kitty. That was my mom, definitely, and for sure. It was kind of interesting because one of the very first drafts that I did of the script, I only had about 20 pages. And Mom asked what I was working on, and I said, well, would you like to read it? It's my American cousin. I'm going to do a movie. And she said, okay. And she started reading it, and then all of a sudden, she stood up and she sort of threw the script down on the table. She said, oh, I can't read anymore, and left the room crying. She said, it hurts too much. It's too real. And I thought, oh, yes. I know that was kind of cruel, but I thought, yeah.
0: You struck a chord.
1: Yeah. So that's how she felt about it at the very, very first. And then she's in the movie, and I made the fatal mistake of cutting her line. I don't know why I did it. It's the one regret I'm going to take with me to the grave. She's in the scene where Granny says, say water. And she's playing the part of Aunt Nell. She comes out and she's supposed to say, I'll just get tea, shall I? And she was furious with me because I cut her line.
0: I remember that from the film today. The aunt comes out the screen door.
1: That's
0: my
1: mom. You
0: go into the cottage. That's the real life Kitty.
1: That's the real life Kitty.
0: Whereas the silver screen Kitty is Jane Mortafy.
1: That's right.
0: Yeah. Wow. Okay. And you cut her line. This
1: she never forgave me.
0: Amateur actress.
1: She completely never forgave me. It was a really, it's like I say, it's the one regret I'm going to take with me to the grave. But then when the film came out, my mother thought I was very kind to her. And she's right, I was really kind to her. And then it got to the point where she'd start taking Greyhound bus trips just to have strangers to talk to about my American cousin and how her daughter made a movie, My American Cousin, and had they seen it.
0: And she'd bring this up in conversation. Force
1: as
0: the conversation.
1: As often as she could. As often as she could.
0: And yeah. What about dear old dad?
1: Dear old dad was a little shyer about it. He didn't want to be in the movie. He only came to set one day. I think he was a little bit baffled by it. And he was kind of distanced from it because he was just beginning to get the Alzheimer's. And so the thing, I think, was a little confusing. I think it was a bit too much for him. However, he did enjoy the movie. He loved the movie. And he didn't understand what all the fuss was about, really. And he would just say, you know, that's true and that's the way we were and I don't understand what the fuss is about.
0: Well, I was never fortunate enough to meet your father, and, you know, I've certainly heard stories about his work towards Okanagan Mountain Provincial Park and rescuing the plane crash folks up there. One Christmas Eve, and so I feel like I got to know him a little bit in watching the film, so I do appreciate that. And,
1: oh yeah, he was a real character.
0: And he was a teacher, a school teacher.
1: He was he was a rancher first, and then when we sold Paradise Ranch, he was a principal down at Culloden Elementary. Nicola Cavendish was in one of his Christmas plays, and in fact, one of the people who was talking to me today wanted to tell me that my father had been her teacher. And she'd been in one of my dad's Christmas plays. And so he had a big reach. In fact, when we opened the film in New York City and I was at LaGuardia Airport and there was press and it was like really exciting and lots of fun. At the airport, a stranger came up to me and I thought, oh, this will be about my American cousin. And he said, oh, you're Sandy Wilson, aren't you? And I said, yes, I am. And he said, well, your father was my teacher, and I just want to tell you what a great guy he was, you know, and he really turned my life around. And I, oh, okay, fine. So I'm still with my dad here.
0: So like American Graffiti and Grease, there's quite a soundtrack with My American Cousin. Mm-hmm. But one song that was instrumental in the film being made and film being written was not in the film.
1: Couldn't afford it.
0: Tell me that story again.
1: Well, it was sort of the August long weekend, I think, or the July long weekend, I guess, 81, 82. I heard a song on the radio, Johnny Horton singing The Battle of New Orleans. And it reminded me of the fabulous summer when my American cousin showed up in a big fancy car. And when that song would come on the radio, my American cousin Butch would turn it up really loud, and then my dad, the major, would say, turn that damn noise off. And so he'd turn it off right away. And I remember thinking, why is he so excited about that one particular song? And it was like years later I realized the song is about the Americans whooping the English, you know, in the war for their independence. And my father took offense to that song. And I've always found the relationship between American cousins, because a lot of us, almost everybody's got one, you know, the American-Canadian relationship I find totally interesting. And I guess that was one of the first times that I kind of noticed the difference.
0: And none of us in the real world know anything about movie rights and music rights, but you couldn't afford to include the song.
1: I know.
0: You might have written
1: it
0: in?
1: I'll tell you what, I really wanted Percy Faith. I wanted the real version of There's a Summer Place. And I wanted, Battle of New Orleans. And nope, couldn't afford it. Couldn't afford it. We got Summer Place, but we had to get a cover band to do it. And Battle of New Orleans was out of the question.

0: 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I'm Craig Henderson. You're listening to Peach City Community Radio, CFUZ 92.9. This hour, I'm recapping a celebration of the iconic Canadian film, My American Cousin.
1: Very pleased to meet you.
2: Very pleased to meet you, too. Got this American cousin staying with us. His car is so fabulous. I've never seen anything like him.
1: Back in the States, we don't got roads like this.
2: That's him calling down.
1: This'll have to go skinny dipping.

0: you see Lenny, don't tell him you saw me, okay?
1: Why not?
0: Please. I'll give you some Little Richard records if you shut up.
1: Okay. When can I get those records?
2: No dice, son. You gotta wait late. Sometimes I wonder what I'm gonna
3: do, but there ain't no cure for the summertime. Here. Get in if you want to ride.
1: Thank you, Butch. Girls like to be treated with respect.

0: why you can't use a car, cause you didn't work or live.
1: Sometimes I wonder what I'm gonna do, but there ain't no cure for the summertime blues.
2: My name is Nico Theodosakis. I was involved in My American Cousin behind the scenes and in front of the scenes just for a short time as the dance MC, that famous role. But primarily, it started with meeting Sandy at my restaurant at Theo's in 1983. And over the next year, working with her and getting a chance to learn how movies are made, right from a real grassroots level. And so I had a chance to help coordinate the filming in Penticton and locations and all the organizing behind the scenes to move all the crew of people every day. And but also had a chance to organize the casting and help with the vintage car sort of sourcing, and right up to all the through the editing and through the opening night we had at the Penmar. And so it was a chance to get involved with the film from beginning to end and in a really beautiful way. And it was an introduction to movie making that stayed with me till this day.
3: This has been a great reunion weekend, I imagine, for you and others involved in the film directly.
2: It's certainly fun to have an event that was such a big event, I think, in my life, to be reminded of it here, especially like last night. Margaret Langrick walked into Theo's, after the tailgate party with Sandy, and just to see her again after, decades, really, was just so fantastic. It was just so great to see her. But I think because it did remind us that there was this time that we all kind of came together and this magic little thing happened, and we all, contributed our part in it. So it's fun.
3: With the people in attendance at the Naramata Bench Wineries Association tailgate party last night and then here today for the screening, this is still in the hearts and minds of so many in our area.
2: Yeah, I was pleasantly surprised to see the auditorium here at the Shatford Center filled. All the chairs were taken. That's fantastic. And just a general sort of glee and love and appreciation for this, as Sandy calls it, a charming little film. And it was charming, and it is still charming, as evidenced by the great feel right now in the audience.
3: It was wonderful to hear Sandy's words to encourage, there weren't too many young people in the audience, but I think the message she was trying to convey was preserve our stories, tell our stories. What happens here in our own little backwoods is part of our lives and can be entertainment for a generation.
2: Mm-hmm. Yeah, I like the idea that I think My American Cousin kind of proved or perhaps showed, illustrated, is that you can have a very small story, like a very small look at a person, at their family, at an event, and how that sort of particular microscopic sort of personal story could actually resonate with people all around the world that have perhaps a similar experience. So I think, yes, this idea of, when you tell your story, you're actually telling a communal story, and so I think that's what I think she was encouraging us to do, and I would certainly support that idea.

0: I'm Maggie Langrick. Back then, 30 years ago, I was known as Margaret Langrick, and I played Sandy Wilcox, who's the alter ego of Sandy Wilson, in the film My American Cousin, which was shot here in the Penticton-Naramata area 30 years ago in 1984. We've seen it a number of times over the years, and most recently there was actually a special event at the Ridge Theatre in Vancouver. I guess it was about 18 months ago when the Ridge was closing down, and they screened My American Cousin. I think it was the very last film to be screened there, or very nearly, and it was lovely to see that there was a sold-out house. The auditorium was packed, and that was the first time I had seen it on the big screen in many, many years, and my own teenage daughter was with me in the screening, which was really touching. So working on My American Cousin, I was 13 years old, and I think that I was experiencing the same things that all 13-year-olds go through. Very much a sense, just as the character in the film expressed, very much a sense of impatience for life to begin. And a sense of frustration with the rules that we have to abide by, and a sense of being kind of fed up and feeling constrained by your family of origin, and just wanting to differentiate yourself and get away from it all. So of course I was feeling all of those things too. And the wonderful thing about the film is that I think that it gave me a sort of perspective on my own experience. Because I was portraying a character going through those things, I was able to sort of stand back and sort of see that adolescent experience a little bit from outside of myself. And I think that, I don't know if it made it any easier, but it added a different dimension. And to follow on from that, at the same time that the character Sandy Wilcox was coming of age, for me, participating in this film, being an actor in a, and then on screen, I mean, that really felt like such a grown-up and mature and exciting thing to be participating in. So it definitely affected me on that level, too.
1: You continue to have a career in L.A. and B.C. with acting. You've given that up now for journalism and publishing. So how did your daughter react to the film, this past life of her mother, on screen, whether it's TV or movies?
0: Well, my daughter always knew about my acting career, of course, as she was growing up. But I think that this might have been the first time that she saw some work of mine actually on the big screen. She had seen me, on television, reruns and that kind of thing. So my daughter, at the time that we watched this together, she was 16 or so. And like many 16-year-olds, her feelings about her mother are very much echoes, what you see in the film. You know, she's embarrassed by me. She, she thinks I'm intellectually inferior to her. She wants to get away from me and differentiate herself just the same way. But what was so delightful is sitting in that screening, she actually was proud and she actually was excited and touched. And the other funny thing about it is she recognized herself in the young me on the screen, which was, it was a great moment for both of us.
1: So you're having a reunion weekend here. What emotions and thoughts have been going through your mind?
0: Well, as I was saying, when I introduced myself to the group here, I feel very much connected to the Okanagan. I feel like I belong to this place, and this place belongs to me a little bit. So it's delightful to be back here. It is September right now, and it was September when we made the film. So it's not just a 30-year anniversary to do with the year that it was filmed in. This actually would have been the time of year that we shot the production. So it's really, it really is like revisiting those memories, and it's been very moving, very lovely.

0: my original girlfriends from the back of the Cadillac, Thelma, Carol, and Margie, came today to the screening. And when I talked to them afterwards, I said, I don't know about you guys, but this is the first time I've seen this film and really felt quite emotional about it. I mean, I could cry. And my friend Thelma said, well, I have to go now because I am crying. And she kind of took off. And Carol said, you know what got me? And I said, I have no idea. And she said, the dust. She said, when I saw the dust in the movie, and she said, I could smell that dust. I remembered the heat and what it was like to be on those dusty dirt roads. It just brought it all back. And we started crying again. So it's been a kind of an emotional day to see the characters up on the screen and have my gal pals there and then the little actresses who were in the movie. It was really fun. It's been really, really fun having Maggie here. I'm so glad that Maggie's here and she was able to stay, you know, for today for the screening.
1: What a great treat for her, too. She was saying how she was at the Ridge for that final event there, bringing her 16-year-old daughter and showing her what, Maggie showing her what she had done as a 13-year-old.
0: Yeah.
1: So what a great recollection to take your children and show them.
0: The performances blew me away. Like watching it today, didn't you think the performances were terrific?
1: I didn't realize that was Nicola Cavendish. You know, she has been spending a lot of time back in Penticton lately.
0: And, I know.
1: And we saw her in Shirley Valentine
0: live so
1: here. And that was like her 800th time that she did it as a fundraiser in Penticton. But what a gift on stage there. I said to my wife, who is that? And then we realized later it's Nicola Cavendish 30 years ago.
0: Yeah.
1: So what are the myths of My American Cousin? The real story, I think you said, was 78% true.
0: Mm-hmm.
1: So do you feel like you want to fess up? Did you really ride in his car? Did he really kiss you?
0: He never kissed me, and I never got a ride in the car.
1: Oh.
0: That's the truth of the matter. No, he wouldn't have anything to do with me, and his car was actually chopped and channeled, so it was only this cigarette package off the ground. And he hated the dirt roads, and he was only there, I think, for about a day or two. His parents did come up, and he did leave with his parents, and I'll never forget that tea party. That was a lot of interesting fun.
2: My car is a mess. What the hell have you been doing, Butch?
3: Never mind that now. We got our boy back, safe and sound.
2: Why never mind that now, Al? After we've traveled
4: Hello.
2: All this way
3: There's
2: and that
3: Kitty.
2: Long
4: Good to see you.
2: Hi, Kitty.
4: Hello, Dolly. How are you?
2: Fine. How are you doing?
4: Fine. You just arrived.
2: Oh, good.
3: How are you, Kitty? Good to see you. What's it been, 10 years?
4: 10 years, I suppose. Yeah, something like that.
3: I sure hope our boy hasn't been too much trouble to you.
4: Oh, not at all. Not at all. It was nothing, really. It's just unfortunate things didn't turn out a little bit better.
3: Mm-hmm.
2: Kitty, do you drive on that awful road?
4: Nearly every day.
2: I don't know how you do it. I was simply terrified. I mean, what if another car is coming the other way or something? I mean, it's so skinny.
4: Well, you just pull over and let them pass by.
2: Did you hear that, Al?
4: Oh, Kitty, you're a braver girl than I'd ever be, I'll tell you that. Boy, I would never want to...
3: Excuse us for a moment. Dolly, why don't you just...
4: Al, I don't like it when you talk that way to me.
3: Dolly?
4: Especially in front of other people.
3: Dolly, this is family.
4: I don't care who it is.
5: Why don't we go and have a nice cup of tea? It's been a long drive, and I'm sure you're ready for a good cup of tea. Tea, Dolly?
2: Oh, sure, thanks. I love tea.

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7: 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C'est une émission patrimoniale. Elle est dédiée au regretté programmeur de Jazz Venue, Larry Harter, qui a réalisé de plus de 250 épisodes pour Peach City Radio. Et nous lui en sommes très reconnaissants. Salut! You are about to listen to an episode of Jazz Venue. It is a legacy program. It is dedicated to the late programmer of Jazz Venue, Larry Harter, who made more than 250 episodes for Peach City Radio. And we are very grateful to him.

Bonobo, a group called Supernova 4, leader Jean Jerome on alto saxophone, Felix Stuzzi piano, Norman Gibault on the bass, and Pierre Tanguay on the drums. Same name for the album, Supernova 4, and that was put out earlier this year. They're from Montreal. Before that, Paul Blais on the piano, Sonny Greenwich guitar. The album Outside In, 1995, we heard Pent Up House. 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And my name is Larry Arthur. From Switzerland now, Marc Pernot on the piano, Marco Mueller on the bass, and Ciro Rigami playing the drums. The album Morphe, also released earlier this year, we'll listen to A Flower to My Daughter.

So Below. From England, Elliot Galvin playing the piano. And that was recorded live in Paris at Fondation Louis Vuitton earlier this year. Before that, dedication to Thomas Mapfumo, who was a politically influential musician nicknamed the Lion of Zimbabwe. Mapfumo first imprisoned by the white-dominated regime of Rhodesia, and then hounded severely by the Mugabe government of Zimbabwe that succeeded it. That was the Don Cherry septet, Don playing the pocket trumpet, Bob Stewart tuba, Peter Applebaum tenor saxophone, Carlos Ward on the alto saxophone, Carl Berger playing the marimba, Ed Blackwell drums, and Nana Vasconellis playing the percussion. And that was from the album Multiculti, 1990. Before that, Norman Mapp was singing, along with Clark Terry on the trumpet, Seldon Powell tenor saxophone, Tommy Flanagan piano, and that was it. Wait a minute, George Duvivier playing the bass and Dave Bailey on the drums. The album Jazz Ain't Nothing But Soul, and that was the name of the tune, which was released in 1961. 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We'll continue with Akiko Tsukura on the organ, Eric W. Johnson guitar, and Bernard Purdy playing the drums. From the album St. Louis Blues, 2007, here's I'm Walkin'.

0: Blues for Baileys. Andy Fusco, the leader, on the alto saxophone. Joe Magnarelli on the trumpet. Peter Zach, piano. David Wong, bass. Jason Tiemann playing the drums. That was from an album called Remembrance, released earlier this year. Before that, Jimmy Smith on the organ. We heard The Organ Grinder Swing. That's also the name of the album, which was released in 1965. Kenny Burrell on the guitar, Ready Take Drums. Before that, Brian Charest on the organ, Will Bernard guitar, Steve Fiddick on the drums. The album Once and Future, released in 2016. We heard Falling Forth. And before that, Seldon Powell, the leader on the tenor saxophone, Lloyd Mayer's piano, Peck Morrison bass, and Denzel Bess playing the drums. The album We Paid Our Dues, 1961, and we heard Two for One. 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I'm going to take a short break, and when we return, the Larry Willis Quintet.
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Mais...

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Dave Burrell, piano. Sonny Schrock, guitar. Henry Grimes, bass. And Roger Blank playing the drums. And Nat Bettis on the percussion. That was from the album Towhead, 1966. Before that, the Cecil Taylor Quintet, a piece called Pots. Jimmy Lyons on alto saxophone, Archie Shepp on the tenor sax, Cecil playing the piano, Henry Grimes bass, Sonny Murray as Jimmy Murray playing the drums. And that was from the album put out by Gil Evans called Into the Hot in 1961. Before that, from Belgium, Jean-Paul Estienvenard playing the trumpet, Sam Gertzman's bass, and Antoine Pierre playing the drums. The album Wanted, 2013. From that album, we heard The Man. At the top of the set, a piece called Habiba, Larry Willis playing the piano, Jeremy Pelt trumpet, John Ford alto saxophone, Blake Meister bass, and Victor Lewis on the drums. The album I Fall in Love Too Easily, released in 2019. 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And here's a piece called Beyond Darkness. Charles Lloyd playing the flute, Jerry Allen on the piano, Mark Johnson bass, Billy Hart on the drums. Charles' album Lift Every Voice from 2002.

Last Speed Games, from an album of the same name. Clifford Jordan on the tenor saxophone, Cedar Walton piano, Sam Jones bass, and Billy Higgins on the drums. That was released in 1973. Before that, we heard Dina DeRose playing the piano and singing from her album Travelin' Light, live in Antwerp, Belgium in 2012. We heard How Little We Know. And I'm going to have to step out of here pretty soon, fairly quickly. But before I leave, let's listen to Lewis Smith. No, wait a minute. Hampton Hawes on the piano, Red Mitchell bass, and Chuck Thompson on the drums. From Hampton's album Trio, Volume 1, 1955, we're going to listen to Ham's Blues. Thanks for listening.

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0: Pim, pim, pim, pim. Pim, pim, pim, pim. Let's try that again. That sounds a little better. Hey, why did I play an air horn at the top of the show? Well, because this episode of Wave Days on 92.9 FM CFUZ is a bit of a dance party episode, and specifically a party of one. I know for myself, I've been feeling a little low energy lately, and I think this episode, if you're feeling like me, will help with that. It's definitely a party of one, and I know it's not quite the same dancing with friends, but hey, maybe you can give a few pals a call while you're listening to this show and call them up on the old Zoom and say, hey, Wave Days is on and there's a dance party episode. We should get together and shake our collective digital rumps. What do you say about that? I know it's not the same, but those are the breaks. And these are the breaks, segue, to Curtis Blow, the track from 1980 to kick things off for us here on Wave Days. This is the first ever certified gold rap song, if you can believe it, from 1980. And let's see if you can guess how many times Curtis Blow says breaks or some form of it in this song. The answer might surprise you on Wave Days.
1: Clap your hands, everybody, if you got what it takes. 'Cause I'm Curtis Blow, and I want you to know that these are the breaks.

84 times. That's the amount of times Curtis Blow uses breaks or break-in in that song. And if you break that down into the full 6 minutes, that's about 14 BPMs or breaks per minute. And let me just do some quick math here. Yep, that works out to about 4.3 seconds for every break in that song. And that's a good one. That one got me moving. I'm sure you probably want to catch your breath a little bit there. And I'll use that time to tell you that you are listening to 92.9 FM Peach City Radio. And I'm coming to you live from the Cannery Building here in Penticton. It's a big dance party today. And it's just me, but a party of one. So let me go on to the next dance jam. This is one of my faves that gets me going. It's Fancy Footwork by Chromeo from Montreal here on Wave Days on Peach City Radio.

0: Hey, I just dusted off those two from 2006 and 2007, respectively. That was a little bit of Greenskeepers from Chicago with a song called 15 Minutes from their album Polo Club. That was a good one. Flashback last Saturday night. And before that, we heard a little Chromeo with Fancy Footwork from the album of the same name. And I don't know, I'm feeling a lot more energized. I hope you guys are too. I think if you haven't already, probably now is a good time to give a few friends a couple calls on the old Zoomer and see if they want to dance with you. I got a couple of good dance songs coming up here, and I think they're both in that Valentine's-y kind of vibe, love and such. So this first one is actually, hold on, it's a
1: remix.
0: It's You Say Party from Vancouver. Got to see them a couple times at festivals and such, and they put on quite a live show, I'll tell you that. And then we're going to hear a little Glass Candy from Portland. But first, here to kick things off is the remix of There Is XXX. And the remix is by Beckwith and Tombstone. Let's give that a shot. You Say Party, There Is XXX, here on Wave Days on Peach City Radio.

0: Ooh wee. A little bit of Glass Candy there with Naked City. And it kind of had a bit of a synth vibe, and that got me thinking about Neon City, which is one of the shows here on Peach City Radio, which is a full-on synthwave show. You're not going to get that on commercial radio stations. It's an awesome, awesome show, one of my faves here on the station. So if you are listening to this station, definitely check that one out. That's called Neon City on here on Peach City Radio. And let me see. I'm going to do something here that I've never done on this show. It's crazy. I'm going to play two covers in a row in a little segment I like to call Over the Covers.
1: Over the Covers. 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
0: That's right. In this first cover, the artist simply said, "This is a cover of my favorite song ever." And the cover is of Talking Heads, of course. This Must Be the Place, Naive Melody. And if you hear the song and you think, man, I really like that song, I would love to own that song for free. Actually, if you go to Brother Tiger's Bandcamp right now, you can download that song for free, free download. And right after that, we're going to hear Johnny and Mary, which is a Robert Palmer cover by the band Black Marble. And so a little Brother Tiger and Black Marble. I'm not going to tell you how to dance here, but if it was me and I was suggesting dance moves, I would probably do that 80s one where you kind of swing your arms and not much else. But again, dance how you feel. This is Brother Tiger, Talking Heads cover here on Wave Days on 92.9 FM.

Chris Shepherd. You remember that guy? What was his deal anyways? That's a dance DJ from the 90s, I think, from Toronto. Just remember him always saying, Chris Shepherd. Anyways, we just heard a couple of covers in a row. We heard a little Black Marble with Johnny and Mary, a Robert Palmer cover. And then before that, really amazing Talking Heads cover by Brother Tiger. And you, of course, are tuning in to 92.9 FM CFUZ. And I probably should have mentioned this right off the top, but I'm Rye the DJ. Maybe I just got excited because we're having a bit of a dance party today. On this episode of Wave Days, normally it's a lot more, you know, surf and Indian new wave and stuff like that, but we're stepping up the energy today, getting everybody's energy hyped, and I think we should keep doing that. This is a group from Vancouver that I quite enjoy, These Humans. And I tried to play this song a few weeks ago on the show, kind of right at the end, but I ran out of time about a minute and a half in, and the problem with that is it was just about to get to the good part where it drops, where the beat drops, and so I wanted to make amends and play that one again. And following that, we're going to hear a little bit of Caribou, which is an electronic artist from Manitoba. And so why don't we go with a little Humans and then some Caribou here on Peach City Radio on Wave Days.

What a little caribou here on Peach City Radio. Party for one, dance party going on over here. And before that, we heard Humans with Boys and Girls from their album The Feels. And you know, I got to play a little New Order on this episode because we're talking about dance music. New Order definitely went through their, what's known as their Ibiza phase, kind of in the late 80s, early 90s, when they started getting a lot more into the club scene and really injecting a lot more sort of dance music into their sound. And this one, I just can't get enough of it. It's called Subculture. And I'm going to play this song and then I'm going to come back and sign off a little bit and figure out one more song to play and dance you off into your Wednesday evening. Thank you again so much for listening. As always, I really appreciate it. And I hope this has been a fun one for you. I hope you got to get up and move a little bit and shake things off. And so here's a little Subculture New Order here on Wave Days.

Hey folks, sometimes we have a few technical difficulties, and that is one of those cases right here where we just had one, and I don't want to make a big deal about it. It wasn't a big deal. You're probably in the middle of shaking it and dancing, and all of a sudden the song stopped. Do we know why it stopped? I don't think we'll ever know. But now we've got to press on, folks, and keep dancing. And so I think the best thing that we can do is play another song. And that song should be a dance song. It should be the dance song, one that we featured on the Song of the Week a few weeks ago. And we learned all about the influence that the band ESG had on a lot of other bands throughout history. And so to take things to the close here, thanks for bearing with me, is Dance by ESG. And I'm going to see you next time on the Flippy Floppy. See you later on Wave Days on 92.9 FM, Peach City Radio.

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On today's Mountain Mix, we are going to have a little bit of requests from some listeners. We'll have some community events, and we'll do some tributes, and we'll play country and rock like I do every second Saturday. So let's get rocking and rolling, like AC/DC said, with some community events in Penticton and around Okanagan that are happening. Okay, we got September Roll Rinks, September 22nd, 2023, 5 to 9 p.m. Penticton Roller Skate is back for the full season. There will be hosting Fridays and Saturdays, September 22nd and 23rd. 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No bikes, scooters, or skateboarders. Train wreck comedy with Big Daddy, September 23rd, 2023, 8 p.m. to 10 p.m. Cleveland Theater event starts at 8 p.m. Penticton, British Columbia, Canada. And we have Slack Alley, inspired by the Bump Rap, September 24th, 2023, 12 p.m. to 4 p.m. Join us in Laneway between 200 Main and Martin Street in Penticton, British Columbia, Canada, 12 p.m. to 4 p.m. This is the last of the three separate occasions. Steel Panther, September 28th, 2023, on the Prowl World Tour, Penticton Trade and Convention Center. Brandon Isaac, Friday, September 29th at Dream Cafe, Penticton, British Columbia, Canada. 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Come on out and support. And if you come by, say hi to Boogie with Stu. And there is a notice here, a big one for our fundraiser for the CFUZ radio station, Peach City Radio. We have Vinyl Fest coming up. Vinyl Fest 10th Anniversary Edition, Sunday, September 24, 2003, 10 a.m. to 5 p.m. Early Birds. Okanagan College, Penticton Campus. That's where it will be. Boogie with Stu will try to be there and help out, and you can talk to the Mountain Mix's own Boogie with Stu or other guys that are going to be helping out at the Vinyl Fest. Will be great to have you down there, and please try to support if you can. If you have the money, please. We would like to keep this radio station open. We do it. We don't do it just because we do it for fun. We do this because we care about our city and we care about Penticton and the people listening. We want to hear feedback and stuff. Okay, so now we're going to go to some requests here. We've got one request this week from a listener. Warren in Port Orange, Florida, wants to hear Kerry Cunnings, Just Like Single, 2003. Kerry Cunnings is born in Nebraska, United States, raised in Northwest, and now based in Nashville, Tennessee, United States. So now we're going to hear Kerry Cunnings, Just Like Single, 2023.

Okay, if you're just tuning in, you're listening to The Mountain Mix on 92.9 CFUZ and around the world at cfuz.ca. And you heard our only request we had for this week. Every second Saturday at 3 o'clock is when The Mountain Mix is. And we had Warren in Port Orange, Florida, wanted to hear Carrie Cunning's Just Like a Single 2023. So we heard that one. That was great. Now, if you'd like to get requests in for The Mountain Mix, you can do it at mountainmix@program.cfuz.ca. And if you see Boogie with Stu, you can ask him for a request and he'll try to put one on if he has it. And if you don't know how to do that, and you can't do it on the computer, and someone can help you put that in, mountainmix@program.cfuz, and can send that in. That would be great. And if I have the song, I'll play it. And if I don't, well, I'll try to find it for you folks, and I'll try to get it in when I can get it. And if I can't get it, well, I'm sorry. I just can't play it because you can't use YouTube and you can't use Spotify. So we just don't want anything with that. So don't be sending stuff like that to me, as I won't be playing that if you send it that way. Okay. So we're going to go to some tributes to some fallen stars here. And we got singer-songwriter Gary Wright, passed away September 4, 2023 at age 80. Gary Wright was a pioneer in using the synthesizer in popularizing music with the album Dreamweaver. Now we're going to hear Gary Wright from the soundtrack Wayne's World, Gary Wright, Dreamweaver. Here we go with Gary Wright and Dreamweaver on 92.9 CFUZ and around the world at cfuz.ca.

Okay, you heard Gary Weaver and Dreamweaver. Gary Weaver was born in Crestkill, New Jersey, United States. Now our second tribute is Smash Mouth frontman Steve Hardwell passed away September 4th, 2023 at age 56. Smash Mouth was known for its hits included All Star, Then the Morning Comes. Steve Hardwell performed in a rap group called FOS, Freedom of Speech, before forming Smash Mouth in 1994. The band Smash Mouth released two platinum albums, Flesh Humang 97, Astro Lounge 99. Smash Mouth album, Smash Mouth, was certified gold hits. I Am a Believer cover was on this one. And now we're going to hear Smash Mouth All Star from album Much Music's Big Shiny Tunes 4, 1994. So here we go with Smash Mouth All Star.

Okay, we heard Smash Mouth frontman Steve Hardwell passed away September 4th, 2023 at age 56. And the song we heard was Smash Mouth All-Star from the album Much Music Big Shiny Tunes 1994. The song originally from the album Astro Lounge 99. Steve Hardwell was born in Santa Clara, California, United States. And we have one last one. Is Whitesnake's guitarist Bernie Martison passed away August 24, 2023 at the age of 72 years old. Bernie Martison remains a member of the Whitesnake until 1982, co-writing some of the Whitesnake's best-known hits such as Fool for Loving You, Here I Go Again, and now we're going to hear Whitesnake, Fool for Loving You from Whitesnake's Greatest Hits, 1994. So here we go with the song Fool for Loving You.

Okay, that was Whitesnake's guitarist Bernie Mardison, passed away August 24, 2023, at the age of 72 years old. And we just heard Whitesnake's own, and he co-wrote some of the best songs, and one of them we heard was Fool for Lovin' You from Whitesnake's Greatest Hits 1994. Fool for Lovin' You is from the album Ready and Willing, where you can find that one. Bernie Mardison was born in Buckingham, England. Condolences to the families and friends of these artists that passed away. Read more on Bernie Mardison. Whitesnake can read September 1st, 2023 in Memory article. And Steve Howard, Smash Mouth, and Gary Wright can read October 1st, 2023. Go to my friend Warren Kurtz's article in goldminemag.com and check out some of his great articles. He has just not that. He has other articles, too, you can check out, too, that are just as good. So now that we're finished all the tributes and the requests, now we've got some time. We're going to throw in some country and rock like we do every second Saturday at 3 o'clock. And the next one is, October 1st, 2023 at 3 p.m. So get your requests in. And so Boogie with Stu can play them for you because he likes to play requests for the listeners. And if you got any tributes you find or anything, send them out to Boogie with Stu. And he'd like to get those on there too for these fallen great rock stars, players, whoever they are. Okay. So here we go with Bryan Adams. Let's do this from the album So Happy It Hurts 2023. Then we're going to do Elliot Brood, The Valley Town from the album Mountain Meadow. And then we're going to do Jerry Sarita, Memphis and Me from the album Turn the Country. So here we go with Bryan Adams, and let's do it.

Okay, those were our three songs you heard. Bryan Adams, Let's Do This, from the album So Happy It Hurts, 2002. Bryan Adams is born in Kingston, Ontario, and Bryan Adams was in Penticton, British Columbia for So Happy It Hurts tour, Monday, September 11th, 2023. And Bryan Adams has 16 albums. And Boogie with Stu saw Bryan Adams in Kelowna when he had his wisdom teeth just pulled, and his mom told him just to be careful, don't be rocking too hard, because she didn't want to take me back to my dentist back in Summerland to have to go figure out things. And just want to thank Bryan Adams for bringing out some great tunes, and he is going, still going, and going strong. We got Elliot Brood, The Valley Town, from album Mountain Meadows, 2008. Elliot Brood was formed in Toronto, Ontario, 2002. Elliot Brood will be in Lake Country September 27, 2023, so you can catch him there if you would like to see Elliot Brood. And Jerry Sarita, Memphis and Me, from an album Turn the Country On, 2011. Jerry Sarita is an Indigenous, grew up in Parksland, Region Treaty 1, Manitoba, Canada. And he's one of my great singers I am liking right now, Jerry Sarita. Okay, now we're going to go with some three other ones. It is 3:37, and we cut us off at 3:58 p.m. So let's get going with some more, try to get some in. And just before we get going, I just want to give you a little updates on the stats here on the CFL, what's happening around in the CFL, because I know there's some Canadian fans out there that like to hear about this. So we got Winnipeg made the playoffs right now in the West. BC is behind them with 8-4, and my Edmonton Elks are 3-10. Toronto clinched in the East, and they're the only team to clinch right now. Behind them is the Montreal Alouettes. So we're just looking at that. So, and hopefully the Edmonton Elks can catch the Calgary Stampeders and make it my team. Okay, so those are your CFL notes happening around the league there. So let's go with Paul Brandt, Forever Summer. We're going to play that one. Then we're going to play Cherry Sweet. And then we're going to go with Jimmy Rankin, Cool Car. Okay, so here we go with Paul Brandt, Forever Summer.

Okay, those were our three songs we heard. We heard Paul Brandt, Forever Summer, from the album Borderlines 2014. Paul Brandt is born in Calgary, Alberta, Canada. And then we heard Cherry Seed, If You Were Mine, from the album Cherry Seed. Cherry Sweet, it from Manitoba, Canada. So that's what the album is from. It's from Cherry Seed. And it's from Winnipeg. It's from Winnipeg, Alberta, the group. So it's S-U-E-D-E. If you are trying to get the name of that group down, you want to pick it up. Jimmy Rankin, Cool Car, from Backroad Paradise 2014. Jimmy Rankin is from Mabou, Nova Scotia, or as people call it, God's Country. Jimmy Rankin is a Songwriters Hall of Fame and will be in Lake Country September 24, 2003. Jimmy Rankin is from his band, Rankin Family. And Boogie with Stu, myself, I'm going to go with my mom to that concert on the 24th in Lake Country. Never been to that. We'll let you know back on October 1st of what that concert was like, because it sounds like it's a good one. It is 3:50 now. We're getting close to closing time on this mountain mix. So we're going to try one with Bonnie Raitt, Nick of Time. We'll see how we can get that one in there. And then we will try to get another one in if we got time. Okay, so here we go with Bonnie Raitt, Nick of Time.

Okay, you heard Bonnie Raitt, Nick of Time from the album The Best of Bonnie Raitt on Capitol, 1989 to 2003. Bonnie Raitt is from born in Burnaby, California, United States. Bonnie Raitt is in Penticton, British Columbia, September 22nd, 2023, with special guest Royal Woods. And I hope you enjoy that concert if you get a chance to go see that one. It is a sold out one. Didn't get tickets, so I won't be going to the one. That's too bad. That would have been a good one. Okay, so I just want to thank you for listening to the Mountain Mix. And on October 1st, 2023, will be the next Mountain Mix. We'll leave you with one last tune to go you. Mungo Jerry in Summertime from 1970. Here we go with Mungo Jerry, 1970. If we can get this queued up in time. Here we go. We're having a little bit of trouble right now. Sorry, folks, about this. Thanks for listening and have a good rest of your weekend.

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0: 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This is Left Off the Dial here on CFU's Ed. I am Ian.
1: And I am back. I mean, I am Dave, and I am back.
0: Yes, it's Dave who is back, who has been away for quite some time.
1: I've been away for 3 weeks. It felt like I was away forever. But I'm glad to be back with you, Ian, and with you, listener, to share some tunes with the folks out there who are participating in community radio by tuning in right now to see if he's at 92.9 FM in Penticton, British Columbia.
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1: Welcome one, welcome all. Well, or welcome one, because we always just assume that there's one of you out there listening, and that's good enough for us.
0: Yeah.
1: What do you say?
0: Hey, listener.
1: Hey, listener.
0: how was your day?
1: I hope it was great.
0: Me too.
1: I hope it was great.
0: Did you have a nice dinner?
1: Did I?
0: No, well, listener.
1: Oh, listener. What's that? Oh, you did. Okay, good. I'm glad that you're well fed and that perhaps you're well watered and you're sitting on your most comfortable couch or seat with some nice headphones, or you might be listening on plein air. I don't know.
0: Mm.
1: But in any case, we're about to tickle the little ears in your ear holes.
0: The little hairs.
1: Yes. Sorry. Can you imagine if we had little ears inside our ear holes? The little hairs inside your ear holes with some wonderful, wonderful tunes.
0: Excellent. What do you first have?
1: I'm gonna start pretty mellow. I was in Montreal last week, surviving the humidity that is rampant in southern Quebec and southeastern Ontario, I should say. And I found this artist who, strangely enough, was in the latest releases pile, but this was released in 2022. It's saying to me, Born at Midnight is the artist. The album is Every Single Time. Here is a track called Alternity. A little mellow, but enjoy nonetheless here on Left Off the Dial.

0: right. That was an abrupt ending to a song by an artist called Cherry Pick. The album is called :3, and I'm not sure what that is an emoji of, but I'm sure it is an emoji of something. I'm not going to hazard a guess at this point. That track was called Aster. And before that, we heard a track called Alternity from an artist called Born at Midnight.
1: Groovy.
0: Yeah.
1: A little bit of shoegaze there.
0: Exactly. And I think pleasantly, from my perspective, a lot of the tunes I picked tonight have a bit of a shoegaze edge to them, so that's great.
1: Well, this is nothing like that. What I've got next, Ellen Froese played the Hub here in Penticton on Sunday, and it was very good. Man, she had a good guitar player. Holy cow. Her band was great. Her guitar player, that cat was amazing. Anyways, they played the song I'm going to play, which is called Windy Was the Weather, and it comes from her brand new album, Solitary Songs. It is really good. She's from Regina, Saskatchewan, and here she is.

0: All right, that was Ghost Keeper with a song called Mokintish.
1: Mokinstish,
0: which is it's a single, and there's a possibility of a album coming up, but there's the only thing I know about is that

0: And the band that was on, they were from Baltimore, I think. They took offense to Banana Man, and they, like, actually the bass player of the band, I think, said something like, "Why'd you kill that guy?" or something. And then the other dude, the singer, goes, "Yeah, yeah, you know, we'll give you the set list if you peel them." And so they basically, the audience assaulted Banana Man.
1: Ouch.
0: And took the banana suit off him.
1: That's more of a social question, I think. But as far as, you're asking me what I think of a guy going to a punk show in a banana costume?
0: Yeah, like, would you have offense with that?
1: No, I don't think so. I think I would have concern for that person because they would be very warm.
0: Well, his thinking for the banana suit thing is that it's kind of like, because he's a big cat.
1: Yeah.
0: He thought it would make him more sort of accessible, like as a friendly figure, because he's dressed as a banana.
1: I mean, I know what I think about tall people standing in front of me at a general admission show. Not happy. Makes me move.
0: Well, if you're moshing.
1: If you're moshing.
0: With a giant guy who's
1: that's a different
0: dressed
1: mentality.
0: In a banana suit.
1: Yeah.
0: Anyways, the band, I think, took the wrong approach, and I have no problem with somebody. Like, I've been to a metal show here in Penticton, a couple of them, where there's this guy, and he dresses as Jesus. Full robe.
1: Maybe the popular vision of...
0: Vision of Jesus.
1: Okay, yes. I'll buy that. Yeah.
0: Yes, and, you know, it just seems a bit out of place at a metal show. But you know what? He has a lot of fun with it because, like, the mosh pit, he'll walk in and they'll part, you know, like Moses parting in the Red Sea or something.
1: What? Yeah, that's a little bit of weirdness going on there. But what I'll say is that I don't have a problem with people being themselves in whatever way they feel comfortable at whatever thing they want to do. I think that at a punk show, it would seem to me that anything should go at a punk show because that's the ethos of the movement. And it disturbs me a little bit to hear that the crowd turned on this person simply because he was wearing a banana suit.
0: And absolutely.
1: I think that's not good.
0: Yeah. And the fact that, you know, like punk, bunch of rebels, you know, it's supposed to be. And then, you know, some guy just like, I think the singer of the band was annoyed because he was drawing attention away from the band.
1: Yeah, I don't buy that. I mean, I don't buy that. If that is what happened, I think that's not good.
0: Yeah. Well, you can watch it online because there's lots of, there's reactions to the Banana Man situation and the actual incident itself has been recorded.
1: You want to know something? I can't because I removed YouTube from my phone.
0: Oh, wow.
1: Yeah, I took the step. I had to do it because otherwise I am feeling I'm just not a productive human.
0: I do not have YouTube on my phone, and I only watch YouTube through the DuckDuckGo browser.
1: Oh.
0: Because they have their own YouTube player with no commercials.
1: Oh, wow.
0: I refuse to pay those people for anything.
1: For me, it's not about the commercials. It's more about... The
0: addiction?
1: The zombification of my life by staring at my hand when it's 2 feet in front of my face. So, anyway.
0: Dave, you got some music?
1: I got some music. We're going to go to Detroit, which is another city I was very close to on my travels over the past few weeks. And here is a track from a new band to me. They're called Deadbeat Beat. This is a 2025 release. The album is called From Here to Ohio, which in Detroit, not very far. Dying on That Hill is the name of the track. Here it is on Left Off the Dial.

indigenous, just Lao Yu. This is Lian Yu. I miss you call. I went to China.

0: was a band called The Purrs. They're from Seattle. And that was a 2021 release. I'm not sure how they're sneaking into these new releases, but that's okay because it was good. It was off an album called All of Us Right Now! Exclamation mark. That track was called Sound That Moves Our Soul. Before that, we heard Deadbeat Beat from Detroit, Michigan. Dying on That Hill was the name of that track.
1: I have another song from Seattle.
0: Cool. That worked out well.
1: It did, didn't it? Berkeley Pit. And I've played these. You weren't around for this, but nope. Berkeley Pit is a Seattle-based experimental recording project founded by members of a band called Mountain Con, who were apparently part of the Seattle scene. Their band broke up in 2006.
0: Okay.
1: And they named themselves after a abandoned, massive open-pit copper mine near Butte, Montana.
0: I've been to Butte, Montana.
1: This mine is 1.6 kilometers long by 800 meters wide, 540 meters deep.
0: That's a big pit.
1: That's a big pit.
0: I thought you were going to say they were named after a mosh pit in Berkeley because you were talking about Banana Man, and I was going to ask you if Banana Man was there too, but maybe not.
1: Not at the Berkeley pit. No. Okay. Not this time around. So this is a song called The Dancing Plague.
0: Let's hear it.
1: All right.

0: All right, so that was Family Man with some frantic music, Swinging on Me, the clean version.
1: It almost sounded a little bit Bit Crushed to me towards the end there. Yeah.
0: From Montreal. And so it ends, and that is a perfect name for the band that is over. They released an album, and they're gone.
1: I was going to say Montreal, I was there last week, as I mentioned. What a beautiful city. Beautiful city. Lots going on in Montreal. Very cosmopolitan city. It's really nice to go to a place where people are walking around until like the wee hours of the night, just walking around, just having a good time, just walking in the city. Great. The one thing I'm glad I left behind there was the humidity. And anybody who has spent any significant time in southern Ontario or southern Quebec knows what I'm talking about. You know what I'm talking about.
0: Yeah, yeah. I've also been to New Orleans in September, which is the most humid place I've ever been in my life.
1: Yeah. It may as well be just underwater.
0: Yeah. It was like walking through a mister all day long.
1: Pretty much. Swimming through air, as I like to put it. But thankfully, I'm thankful to be back in the Okanagan where, you know, we enjoy the fact that there is no humidity in the air while there is. But then, of course, that leads to other bad things, which... we had some example of this week.
0: Yeah.
1: Thankfully, things got under control very quickly. And let's just keep our fingers crossed that people behave themselves and the weather behaves itself and we get through another season. I'm touching wood right now. But let's get to some more music. I'm going to go to Victoria next. You're going to hear from a band called Door Door. And that's a half English, half French phrase, I guess. Door, so like door of gold, I guess. The Exquisite Dream is, and I think that's a clever name for a band, just so you know. The Exquisite Dream is the name of the album. Here's a track called Fiber Optics. On Left Off the Dial.

0: All right. Ian, I understand that you played some Get Alongs a couple weeks ago. That sounds like a fun record. Second to None is the name of that album.
1: You know what that sounds like? It sounds like an Ian record. It
0: sounds like an Ian record that Dave played. So that's a thing.
1: I love those Get Alongs. Yeah. They are fantastic.
0: That track was called Come On. And before that, we heard from Door with Fiber Optics. Ian, you got something to say about Luxembourg.
1: Oh, yeah. So I'm going to play Francis of Delirium, who is originally from Vancouver, but living in Luxembourg. And I just was looking up Luxembourg, and I'll be quick here because we don't have a lot of time. The most popular vehicles in Luxembourg are the Volkswagen Golf and the Volkswagen Tiguan.
0: Oh.
1: The most popular cheese in Luxembourg is Bordorf Kesa. Apparently, it's very much like a like Gouda.
0: Okay.
1: And then they love a lot of Camembert style cheeses.
0: Love me some Gouda.
1: And then the other things are hiking and cycling are the most popular hobbies in Luxembourg. And this is maybe one of the most popular artists in Luxembourg. Francis of Delirium, off her album Run, Run, Pure Beauty. Damned is the song.

0: Well, that was a song called Damned.
1: Sure was.
0: Francis of Delirium.
1: That was good. I liked it.
0: Yeah, that's a really good album. I recommend it.
1: You seem to know a lot about Luxembourg.
0: Well, I've never been, but I'm curious.
1: I found it interesting that you said that they like to cycle and run there because it's not a very big country.
0: No.
1: You could probably cycle around the whole thing in a day.
0: Well, and I guess the thing is you're bordered by, what, Germany, France, yeah,
1: maybe Switzerland,
0: Belgium?
1: I think, no, is it three? Maybe it's just between Germany and France. I don't know.
0: Yeah, anyways, you, and being EU, yeah. Like, there's no
1: borders.
0: No borders. You just go from one to another. So just tootle along on your bicycle, hike through the...
1: Yeah, borders don't really mean much until you're like paying taxes or, you know, stuff like that. Well, you know, I'm just saying, like, it's nice in Europe that you can just go from one country to another without being accosted. The only real difference is, like I said, how the government charges you taxes and how your social system works and blah, blah, blah, right?
0: So same currency. It's all good.
1: It's quite nice. It's quite reasonable and civilized.
0: I do like Europe.
1: Ian, so we come to the end of the show. We got one more for you, but I wanted to say to everybody that if you enjoyed what you hear, if you like the show, if you just want to reach out to us and tell us that we suck, left off the dial at cfez.ca is how you can do that.
0: We have time for one more song by Parula. Parula? Do we just say Parula?
1: Sure. It's not only is a song by, it's a song by Parula.
0: Parula?
1: By Parula.
0: It is by Parula.
1: It's a song by Parula.
0: Yes, which a Parula is apparently a bird.
1: Okay.
0: And the song is called Something Out of Nothing.
1: Catch you next week, folks. Same time, same place.
0: Thanks for listening.

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